How are we doing, folks? You are listening to Gugumuk on Radio Free Brooklyn. That last song you heard was Jesse Sykes and the Sweet Hereafter with the song Oh My Girl off the album of the same name. Before that, we had the song Scared Stiff. Sorry, the artist Scared Stiff with the song She's So Fine. And at the top of the set, we had the song Mean Go-Getter by the group Straight Eights here on Gugumuk. Song that's playing underneath me is so grim. Didn't realize it'd be like that. Let's see. Let's get something. Vibe here. Fizzle. The London Studio Group main theme first version for Don't Lose Your Cool. I guess it's an exploitation film of some kind. We have some more music for you coming up. 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Keep it going. Pay it forward. Keep us fed. I'm just kidding. We're not getting paid for this. I wish we were, though. Wouldn't that be nice? But we do it for the love of it. We got another great set of music coming up for you. I like to start my first set with some classics just to start it up right. So, of course, what more classic can we get than the group that doesn't need any introduction from an album that doesn't mean any introduction? Here is their song, Oh Darling, here on Gugumuk.

How are we doing, folks? You have been listening to Goo Goo Muck on Radio Free Brooklyn. That last song you heard was Surfin' Drums by Dick Tail and his Deltones. Before that, we had the Kossoy Sisters singing their song Single Girl. And that followed Barbara Keith with the song Detroit or Buffalo. Before that, we had Riley Walker with the song On the Banks of the Old Kishwaukee off his album Primrose Green, released in 2015. And at the top of the set, of course, we had the Beatles with their song Oh Darling off of Abbey Road. It's kind of their take of like swamp rock and like Fats Domino and stuff. Do a pretty damn good job, as usual. Speaking of great music, we're going to start this next set off with another music titan. Perhaps some might consider them the Beatles' rival. I don't think that's a great way to look at it. I think they saw themselves as colleagues. But we had Surf and Drums, but we now have the Beach Boys bringing you the titular track off their album, Surf's Up, here on Goo Goo Muck.

How are we doing, folks? You have been listening to Goo Goo Muck on Radio Free Brooklyn. Underneath me, you are hearing one and only Dwayne Allman. The other one with the song Going Down Slow, performing solo. Before that, we had Fotheringay, song The Sea, led by Sandy Denny of Fairport Convention fame. That followed Jonathan Wilson with the song The Way I Feel. And at the top of the set, we had Surf's Up by the Beach Boys from the same album, the same name. I'm going to catch you all next week, folks. Same time, same place. I'm going to leave you off today with a group simply called Friendship with their song Saint Bonaventure here on Goo Goo Muck.

0: Hello, I misjudged that time. Today's show has been all over the place. Apologize for that. We could have listened to Dwayne Allman another minute, but I'll prevent you all from having dead air by serenading you with the silky sounds of my voice. I can't even say that straight. Thank you so much for tuning in to Google Mug. We'll be here every single week now on Sundays, 8 p.m. here on Radio Free Brooklyn and nowhere else. If you like also, you know, you like what you hear, you want to take it on the go, feel free to download the app. You can get it on any of those app stores. This is all the juice left that I have in this sales pitch. So tune in for some more good music coming up from Maeve next. You're going to be rocking your minds out. Thank you so much for tuning in to Radio Free Brooklyn, Google Muck, here online forever.
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I'm your hostess with the mostest, DJ Facebell Morningstar, and you are trapped with me for the next hour or so for the exciting, thrilling Evil Lurks. You just heard Andrew WK with Ready to Die, and before that we heard Galundo Tenvulence with In the Realms of the Unreal. And I'll be honest, I only really picked In the Realms of the Unreal because of the name. That was a reference to the crazy outsider artist Henry Darger. And if you don't know his story, look it up. It's a sad one. Before that, we heard Sleep with Dragonaut, maybe possibly the greatest stoner doom metal song of all time. Sorry Not Sorry, Dope Smoker. Actually, honestly, Ohm's solo stuff definitely is a good competition. But that's all Al Cisneros. I'm like the trans Al Cisneros. Call me Al Transneros. Coming up next, we have The Misfits with their song Helena, named after the movie Boxing Helena, directed by David Lynch's daughter, starring Shannon Blake, who is also in Twin Peaks. So this is Helena by Los Misfitios to celebrate Spain's victory. I will not be speaking in Spanish. I'll be sparing you all. Keep it locked.

Hello, hello. Welcome one, welcome all, welcome creatures big and creatures small. I'm your hostess here to say I'm DJ Facebell Morningstar today, also known as Maeve Goran. I'm playing an hour's worth of music for you on Radio Free Brooklyn. There's needs to be an equivalent of a slant rhyme where it's the rhyme is correct, but the meter is way off. That would be me just now. 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I'm your hostess with the mostest, DJ Facebell Maeve Goran Morningstar. You just heard Femtanil with Seek Help and Luca Lush and Techno Demon with Head in the Ceiling Fan, both songs of which sample very heavily Head in the Ceiling Fan by Title Fight, which I am sure I've played on this show before. Before that, we heard The Misfits with Helena. Coming up next, we have Versus the Mirror, one of the only quote-unquote real metal bands from the scene era. 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

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Specifically, Evil Lurks, the greatest show in the world, the greatest show in the multiverse, even, in a sort of like three-ring circus kind of way. You just heard Touche Amour with Social Caterpillar. Before that, we heard Cecily Renz with Myungtung Morup. I think I got that. I don't know if I did. That means bruise in the knee in Korean from her album Modusara. I'm pretty sure. I don't know. I can kind of read Hangul, but not really. Anyways, before that, we heard Melvins with Going Blind, a song about age gaps in a way I do not condone. Before that, we heard Versus the Mirror with Birthed by Architecture. Coming up next, we have Past Self, some Korean-American goth rock from Las Vegas. Man, everything gets more and more specific each year with their song, Nogsun Kal. I don't know what it means, but it sounds good. Also, Korean and Turkish, as far as I know, are not related, but they sound very similar, and the nations of South Korea and Turkey actually have a very strong partnership because their languages sound similar, because they're both subject, object, verb. They have vowel harmony, they have agglutination, and they have similar pronunciation. So, weirdly, when I hear Korean, it kind of sounds like Japanese with a Turkish accent, if that makes sense, which is a weird thing to say, but it kind of does. It's like the syntax of Japanese and like the tone of Turkish. Anyways, without further ado, Nogsun Kal by Past Self.

Hello, hello. Welcome. We are sadly almost at the end of the show, but I have another song just in time for you all. You just heard Past Self with Nog Soon Kal. Before that, after that, we heard Fields of the Nephilim with Moonchild, then Fentanyl with Gnaw, and Siege with Conform. Coming up next, we're going to conclude with the beautiful emo indie stylings of Rainier Maria with their song, Atlantic. Keep it locked. This song, I honestly, gives me nostalgic memories to last year, waking up super early at 5 a.m. and going in the winter to my job at the library. It honestly reminds me a lot of that, but in a great way. All right, without further ado, Atlantic by Rainier Maria.

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1: 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If it sounds lush, you'll hear it on this show. I'm Calvin Williams. 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

Welcome to Metro Wave here on Radio Free Brooklyn. Thank you, Maeve, for a great hour of music. We're going to keep things moving here, and I'm not going to delay. All right, let's get to it.

That was Marvin Gaye doing Pride and Joy from 1963. Prior to that, the Sonics doing Wake Me, Shake Me from 1966. We heard a new one from Rat Boys called Anywhere. We heard a track from the Ramones called I Wanted Everything from their Road to Ruin LP. And we opened the show with a track from 2022 by Bodega called Statuette on the Console. I love that track. You are tuned into Metrowave here on Radio Free Brooklyn. This is listener-supported community radio coming to you from Brooklyn, New York. I'm George Faulkner, and happy to have you here with us on this Sunday night. We're going to take a quick break here, and I'll be back with some more music right after this. If you'd like to listen to Radio Free Brooklyn when you're not in front of your computer, consider downloading our free mobile app for iPhone and Android, available in the App Store and the Google Play Store. 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

0: All right, that was potentially a confusing set. Opening with a country-tinged song and ending with a country-tinged song. Anyway, that was a brand new one from the Rolling Stones called Ringing Hollow. Great musicianship on there. Really odd hearing the Rolling Stones, you know, doing their classic sound, but super clean production. I'll never get used to that. Prior to the Stones, we heard from the Shirelles doing Lower the Flame from their Tonight's the Night LP. We heard Big Thief from last year, a track called Los Angeles, and we opened that set with Golden Smog doing Nowhere Bound from their Down by the Old Mainstream LP. You are tuned into Metro Wave. Thank you for being here. I'm George Faulkner, and we're here every Sunday night at 10 p.m. And this is, what is it? This is episode number 222. So really appreciate y'all hanging in there. Ooh, I threw in a y'all there. I never say y'all. Anyway, I'm going to take a quick break here, and I'll be back with some more music right after this. Please be sure to subscribe to our monthly newsletter for the latest news about new programming and upcoming RFB events. 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

0: All right, a set of love songs there, with one that has questionable content in it. Anyway, we sandwiched them all between two mega groups. We ended there with the Monkees. Carol King and Tony Stern penned tune called As We Go Along, from the Head movie soundtrack. What a fantastic Carol King composition. Prior to that, we heard Inez and Charlie Fox doing Here We Go Round the Mulberry Bush. We heard from the Hullabaloos and their questionable I'll Show You How. Great track, not the greatest lyrics. Before that, we heard from the Blues Magoos, great band from the Bronx, and their track Gotta Get Away. And we opened that third set with The Doors and their mega smash hit, Hello, I Love You, which, you know, if you've ever read the book, Please Kill Me, which I highly recommend, The Doors are credited, very rightfully so, as being a part of the sort of pre-punk, you know, movement. Paving the way to what happened in Detroit, and then what happened in New York City, and then what happened in LA and England. Anyway, they make a great argument that the Doors helped kickstart the whole darn thing. You are tuned into Metrowave here on Radio Free Brooklyn. This is listener-supported community radio coming to you from New York City. I'm George Faulkner, and we're getting close to the end here, so I'm going to take one last quick break, and we'll be back with one last set of music right after this. 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

0: That could be a theme song for Metrowave. That was Gillian Welsh doing One Little Song. Before that, the Peppermint Trolley Company doing I've Got to Be Going. A mega hit from Maxine Nightingale called Right Back Where We Started From, which was from 1975. 50 years later, we heard a track done by Horse Girl, 2025, called Switch Over. You have been tuned into Metrowave. Thank you so much once again for being here on a Sunday night. Stick around, all right? Stargirl Radio Hour is coming up next. Thanks for listening.
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4: 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No, hold on.

And what a song it is. That was Nerosta Steel, assuming that's how you pronounce the first part of that, with Fresh Feeling off his recently released album, My Skyscraper. It's a compilation record with a ton of stuff through the past, recorded over the past like 20, 30 years. He was famously an Arthur Russell collaborator, and that's how he came on my radar. And it's an incredible record. Really, really amazing stuff. And you can hear, especially in that song, the influence maybe Russell had on him or vice versa. But even the voice, if you had told me that was Arthur Russell, I would have believed you. But 9 minutes of that and the lyrical content is amazing on the whole record. But especially that song, I really just fall right into it. And just for the simplicity of it's just an acoustic guitar and that drum part and his voice. And there's something about it that just feels so honest and uninhibited in a similar way. I don't know what was in the air in the 80s in New York, but him, Arthur Russell, and David Byrne all have the same kind of quality and warmth to their voice. But also the way they sing lyrics, their like vowels and consonants, all of that feels very similar. So again, you could have told me that was David Byrne and I might have believed you as well. Maybe not so much with David Byrne, but definitely Arthur Russell. Anyway, Nerosta Steel, go check out My Skyscraper. He's also going to be at Nightclub 101 for 2 nights, but it sold out in like an hour. If anyone has a ticket and is looking to sell it, I will literally sell you my left kidney to go to that show or one of the shows. So hopefully he'll do some more in future, but keep him on your radar. We're going to go about 10 years forward, or maybe this was written around the same time as that song, but completely on the opposite side of the sincerity spectrum. Here's Freddie Fresh and Fatboy Slim.

0: Only a magician could hope to equal these two.
1: Okay, that was 3 minutes of pure samples from Freddie Fresh and Fatboy Slim. I love Fatboy Slim. I think he's the I don't even know how to describe him. I think he's kind of regarded as a joke to some people. He is a genius at sampling, though, and you can find that for many of his records. But also kind of the white boy hero of turntable.

data analyst. That's who's on the cover. And I think, presumably, it's a photo of Freddie Fresh because it is his record. But anyway, that was Batter Batter Schwing from the Freddie Fresh record of the same title. This next one is not for children, but is a ton of fun nonetheless. This is the Teenagers with Homecoming.

That was the Teenagers with Homecoming. I adore that song. It's sort of like a modern, well, perhaps early 2000s version of Grease's Tell Me More, where they're the respective, Sandy and what's his name? Danny? I forget. Anyway, they're telling their friends about their summer romance. And this is, it's so much more on the nose and I think true to how teenagers operate. And not what's his face, who was like 30. Not David Hasselhoff. Anyway, I'll remember in a bit. An earlier point about Fatboy Slim, I think he recently got out of legal hell with the Rolling Stones and was able to release a remix. So he is still putting stuff out, and I think he's still DJing. I feel like he did a Boiler Room. Still boycott Boiler Room. Free Palestine, guys. Pay attention. The ceasefire's not fucking real. Anyway, that was the Teenagers. Next up, we have a record that I found because of my college radio's vinyl collection, and I was shocked and awed to find out who was featured. So give it a listen, see if you can figure out who else is on this. But the main artist is the Isley Brothers. This is Tess.

Testify, Parts 1 and 2. Hopefully. Wi-Fi's a little slow today. Bear with me. It should play in a second. Oh, hopefully everyone's staying tuned for this. It's got a great album cover too. It's this, you should just look it up. It's called In the Beginning. It's this sun a la, I don't know, some 70s like Vietnam movie with the clouds in front of it and bright orange and the perfect summer record too. I think both of these artists are just ideal for this time of year. But yeah, bear with me here, folks. We're trying to get it to play. We might have to skip it and come back to it. Try and get this next one up. This is Queen of Eyes, The Soft Boys.

Yeah, once again, Queen of Eyes, the Soft Boys. I feel like the Lemon Twigs were definitely listening to that when they wrote this most recent album, that in the Beach Boys, of course. But it's a lot of fun and kind of not so well known. Let's hope this Isley Brothers bit plays now. I'm praying. It's loading slowly but surely. We might have to come back to it. All right, we'll move on. Here's Don't by Doris. This is a danceable track I was playing at Torture Tuesdays. I've played a lot of danceable shit, I suppose, but this one just gets me every single time.

Once again, don't buy Doris. We're going to think about that in our hearts while we pray for this fucking song to play. Bear with me, folks, if anyone's out there and listening. If not, we'll move on to the Jackson sisters. I don't think affiliated with the Jackson brothers of, you know, the Michael Jackson variety. But still musically gifted, nonetheless. All right, I don't think Isley Brothers is cooperating here, so we'll have to move along. Here's I Believe in Miracles.

Okay, Jackson Sisters, I Believe in Miracles. God, isn't that so good? It's just stupid. That, I mean, every part of it too is so tight. It's a 5-minute song, doesn't feel like 5 minutes. It could go on for another 5 minutes and I wouldn't be satisfied. Lyrics are simple, manifestation masters there. But the fat back drums with that funky bass line and those background vocals. And it's funny too, because the lead vocal does sound like an older woman, which is kind of how Michael Jackson sounded when he was, you know, 8 or whatever, however old he was when he was singing lead in the Jackson 5. It's just stupid. Play that at a party, everyone will be dancing, I promise. Also, my earlier point about the teenager song I played, Homecoming, I was thinking of John Travolta. I couldn't remember his name, but I love that song. It's still so comical and charming. I'm hoping I have circumvented my technical issues here and we can listen to the Isley Brothers now. So, wish me luck. Music is in my soul. I'll play it from the beginning. We're almost there. I promise.

The Isley Brothers, everybody. And if you didn't guess or already know, that was Jimi Hendrix on guitar. That's from In the Beginning, the Isley Brothers with Jimi Hendrix and Jimi Hendrix. And of course, the vocal's crazy and it's a mono mix. So it's kind of this barrage of sound kind of drilling into your skull. You know, it doesn't sound amazing, but the guitar, I mean, you hear where Jimmy's going or going to go in the coming years. It's just, you could argue that he died at the peak of his abilities and that he gave all he could and then passed away. I think we missed out on a lot of really amazing guitar work had he stayed around. Just quite a loss for the musical community and guitar players everywhere. Every single guitar player you know, except, okay, maybe not classical guitar players, point to Jimmy as the god. You know, that's Screw Clapton and Jeff Beck and Jimmy Page. Hendrix was hands down the best guitar player to have ever lived, except for, again, maybe there's some classical guys out there. But that's just my opinion that happens to be shared by a lot of people. It's nothing that out there. Glad we finally got to hear that, though. Got some back-to-back dancey stuff. Hope you enjoyed. Got your feet moving. We're going to slow it down a little bit with Coca-Cola Blues from Psychic Ills.

Psychic Ills, everybody. That was our song, Coca-Cola Blues, presumably a euphemism, but we shan't assume. That came out in 2016, and I think it's a Wilco-inspired stomp clap adjacent stuff. I don't want to demean it like that. I think it's a great song, but like three chords, super simple, and totally does the job. This next one is a left turn from there. This is a record that came out this year. I think it was about a month ago, a little less than a month ago, late June. It's from New York's own Chanel Beads. Here's Drums Only. I hope.

Everybody say thank you, Chanel Beads. God, isn't that crazy? That's just track one. Go listen to the rest of the record. I was playing that in my apartment when it was pouring yesterday, just laying on my couch. Oh my God. I think it rewired my brain. It's so good. Go listen to that. My two recommendations for the night are listen to the new Chanel Beads and listen to Neurosta Steel. They came out around the same time and they're both just perfect, perfect, perfect. We're about at the end of our hour here, folks. It's been a pleasure. I'm going to play some more teenage music, I think. Here's Teenage Fan Club with Ain't That Enough.

Oh yeah, Teenage Fan Club, ain't that enough? That is actually not off bandwagon-esque. If you know anything about me, you know I've been, like, ever since I got put back onto that, I've, like, buried my head in the sand that is that record. It's just so perfect. And I think it just hit me right at the right time, that kind of slacker rock when I was super concerned with things being complex, and that just came in. Smacked me in the face. Like, remember, things can be simple and wonderful and still great. We're almost at the hour. Got one more minute, so we're gonna walk out to Story of the Year, Therese Therese, the demo version. This has been Stargirl Radio. Come back next week and make sure you tune into Metro Wave starting at 10 p.m. or Evil Lurk starting before that at 9. This is Radio Free Brooklyn. Thanks for tuning in.

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2: Why Brooklyn?
1: He came together with another partners of ours, and we took a look, and we fell in love with the place, and we decided to open a Testo.
2: How are things going right now with everything that's going on? I see you guys have a really nice outdoor setup. This is great.
1: Thank you for that. We're waiting. We're in survival mode. Mm-hmm. But people are still coming. A lot of regulars still show up, you know.
2: And you guys have takeout, right?
1: All the time.
2: All the time?
1: Takeout is our main bread, I suppose, yeah.

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This is From the Get-Go. I'm Ryan, and I'm going to be playing some music for you for the next hour or so. Right now, we're listening to Tommy Mandel. This is P.O. 88 from Secrets of Marital Bliss. Tommy was a keyboard player for Bryan Adams in the 80s and made this beautiful instrumental music on the side. He is also the musical director at Sarah Lawrence College for their musical theater department. A fun fact. I'm going to be playing some music that a little instrumental to start off with, but we'll get into some more heavy hitters later on. This is music that I kind of enjoyed watching the snow fall to on Sunday, and I historically have enjoyed listening to in the wintertime. So keep it locked. I'm going to be playing music here for the next hour. I'm excited to be with you. I hope you're having a nice commute this morning, and I will talk to you in a little bit.

This is Steven Vidiello and Taylor Dupree. We're listening to, and you're listening to, from the get-go here on Radio Free Brooklyn. Steven Vidiello is a sound artist that's done a lot of installations here in New York City. The firm that I work for outside of my stint as a radio DJ has done a lot of work collaborating with him on some cool installations throughout the city. And this is some music he's put out independent of any of those installations. This is from an EP called Brush that came out last year under Taylor Dupree's 12K record label. It's really beautiful. It's really, really nice. There's a lot of great kind of like found sounds and field recordings that underlay these beautiful kind of like instrumental passages, which I am talking over right now pretty rudely. But before that, we heard Misha Panfilov with Days as Echoes. I love that album so much. Days as Echoes, Misha Panfilov is a Estonian jazz musician, composer, improviser. Really beautiful stuff. Really like that. We heard Arthur Russell with The Deer in the Forest, Part 1. Prior to that, that's an Audica Records release coming out in 2000. Posthumously, rest in peace, Arthur Russell. And yeah, came out in 2000, which I need to get my years better with these releases. Orange Cake Mix by Streetlights and Stars, that's a Connecticut-based musician, coming out in 1995 on Darla Records. And then we started off with Tommy Mandel with P.O.E.D.8. 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This host does not have any comments that he'd like to share on air about that, but I would like to take this time to remind you, because I do not do this regularly enough, and I think that I should. 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

or any donation to this, that would be great. We do this out of the kindness of our hearts. This is a volunteer-based program, and we also do a lot of activism throughout the local community here in Northern Brooklyn. So any funds you send our way can be put towards that. I've been talking for a little too long now. Next up, we're going to have a song by Car Culture, which is the ambient project of, I'm trying to remember his name. He's from New Jersey, but he also DJs under the name Physical Therapy. But this project of his, I really, really enjoy. It's a little more ambient, a little more down to earth. And then after that, we're going to be getting to some more traditional kind of song. So keep it locked here. I'm here for the next 40 minutes. 37 minutes, 36 and a half minutes, if we're being exact. And I'm having a good time, and I hope you are too. Thanks for tuning in.

That's the Stone Roses with Shoot You Down off of their release, The Stone Roses. You're listening to From the Get-Go here on Radio Free Brooklyn. We are about 40 minutes into our program today. Just want to let you know what we're listening to. Like I said, that was The Stone Roses. Before that was Helvetia with Hybrid Moments. That's a Misfits cover. Before that was Acetone with Germs, Steve Cohn with The Meaning of Love, and then we had Car Culture with Club Soda. I'm realizing that I have a little bit more of a low tempo, maybe a little bit more, less upbeat programming than I usually do. So I hope that's okay with you guys today. A lot of this is inspired by, I think, music that I had listened to, when I'm running and the snow is coming down, or right after a fresh snowfall. I had a beautiful run on Sunday evening where I was kind of running through the city as the snow is kind of coming down, and it was very lovely, and it was very pretty and cinematic, and I felt inspired to kind of put some tracks together to kind of make a show inspired by that kind of moment that I felt. So that's why a lot of these songs have kind of the brushes on the snare drum, and on those ride cymbals that kind of, to me at least, feel very like cozy and like a blanket's kind of, going over top of you as the snow is kind of blanketing down. And it's very sweet. So, that's sort of where that vibe is coming from with this whole show. A lot of kind of slow core and some, more instrumental tracks. I've got a few more songs here, to kind of carry us through the next 20 minutes. The next one is a staple for me, that I don't play on this show very often. This is from Hoboken No Jokin's very own, Yola Tango. And this is a song called The Hour Grows Late off of their album Electropura. Thanks for tuning in. This is From the Get-Go, and stick with me. We only got a couple more songs left.

All right, we're getting into the last couple minutes of the show here. So while we're listening to the intro of this last track, I thought I'd just hop on really quick to let you know what you're listening to. This song specifically, this is Bowen On with Come Winter off of the album Gettin' Off, 1976, I was about to say four, my bad. Cindy Lee was before that with All I Want Is You off of Diamond Jubilee. I think that song is just so lovely. Love that album. The way those guitars kind of come in at the very beginning there, it feels like the way that's like fresh snow looks like under the streetlights to me. It's really nice. I really like it. Before that was Molly Nilsson with Hey Moon, and then Yola Tengo with The Hour Grows Late off of Electropura. Love this last song. I discovered this by listening to Adult Tools, which is a record label out of Brooklyn, New York. They did a set on The Lot Radio when I first moved to New York. And I think this first snowfall sort of happened back in 2020, and it was super fitting, and it's really nice. You'll hear the drums are about to come in a couple seconds here, and it's just got a nice little groove. There's a little saxophone solo in it, which, you know, your reliable host really likes. There it is. So I'm gonna let this play out. Thank you so much for tuning in. These are some snow songs of mine that reminded me of a run that I went on recently. We'll do something a little more upbeat next week, so thanks for tuning in. Have a great Fat Tuesday, everybody. I hope you're able to get some poonskis. Happy Lunar New Year. It is the year of the horse. And as you know, horses don't stop. They keep going. Thank you for tuning in. I hope you're safe. I hope you're well. Enjoy the warmer weather that we've got today. And I will see you again next week. Thanks again, and enjoy.

0: Today, I'm at Martina's playground where I'm surrounded by skaters both young and old. But age is not necessarily indicative of skill. As Omar Rivera tells me, he's been teaching students for over 20 years and learns something new every day.
1: My name is Omar Rivera.
2: How long have you guys been skating?
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2: 2 years? Wow. 3 years.
3: Two.
2: Oh, my favorite trick can you guys do?
4: Kickflip.
2: Kickflip?
4: Yeah.
2: Can you guys show me what a kickflip looks like?
4: Oh, yeah.
1: Some of their dads are here too, and they skate. It's pretty cool. It's a whole community thing.
0: I'm Victoria Principato, and this is what Brooklyn sounds like.
5: Hey, what's up? It's your girl, Elva from the ATL, and welcome to another episode of Vibe Architects here on Radio Free Brooklyn. What's happening, y'all? All right, so today I'm going to be playing some new music from, let's see, we have Byron the Aquarius. We also have the latest from Jeff Mills. We're playing a little, Black Jazz Consortium. We're going to start off with a little, so let me just tell you about my mood, and I think that it'll kind of give you the vibe. The weather is weird. So therefore, it makes you feel a little weird. So we're going to start off a little jazzy, but we're going to kind of close this off a little dark. I mean, I'm not sure where the sun is. We had 110 degrees of hell for a couple of days, and now it's just kind of gloomy. And so this show will reflect that, but in a much cooler, much more manageable way. So let's get right into the music. We're going to start off with Blessings by Black Jazz Consortium. We're going to go right into Hey Ya, Eternal Life. That is from Brooklyn's own Muscle Cars. And then we're going to start, we're going to end it off with a little Christoph with Femme. That track is called Alone. It's your girl, Technopra, baby. This is Vibe Architects, only on Radio Free Brooklyn.

Cars. That track is called Hey Yeah. That is the Amp Flow remix. I love that track. That is off their album Sugar Honey Iced Tea. And then we started off with a little Black Jazz Consortium. That track was called Blessings. And you already know you are hanging out with your girl, Technopra, baby. All right, if you have not had a chance to download the new Radio Free Brooklyn app, what are you waiting for? Look for everywhere that you download all of your apps, whether that is the App Store or Google Play. What is it called? You know what they're called. Whether it's any of those, okay, I'm a little rusty. 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You can go listen. I think I've had my show for 4 years this year. 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I do. You can go to events page. 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I will have a live show coming up very soon. 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We're going to get into a little Kristoff. That track is called Alone. And then we're going to go right into some Nina Kravitz. And you already know you're hanging out with your girl Alva from the ATL. This is Vibe Architects only on Radio Free Brooklyn.

All right, that is Christoph's Alone. And I really love that track. I haven't heard it in a while, but it's still such a little dark and kind of dark and misty track. It's very similar to The Day. All right. Let me tell you some of the events that are happening this week that I am really looking forward to. First of all, I've been waiting for this concert series. Shout out to Mayor. Okay. Shout out to Mayor Mamdani, because this concert series that he has created along with my girl, DJ Tara, has just been extraordinary. There was, let's see, we had Omar and then my girl Lovey, DJ Lovey, were on the decks. That was July 1st. And then on July 12th, two of my favorite bands, we have Gina, and I've debuted Gina's music for you all before the album was even out. It's my girl, Liv, and then also the drummer, Kareem Riggins. And it's kind of like their super group. And so, I think I started playing Gina's music like last year, like last October, not even, like maybe even before then. Cause I think Liv gave me like some tracks and I was like, holy shit. So, but the official album came out in like November, December or something. So they're going to be playing at Central Park along with Bilal, who is, you know, old soul, R&B artist, amazing from Philly. Shout out to Philly. And then DJ Tara, I believe she's on the decks. So, this concert series that the city of New York has put on has just been incredible. I mean, we had the first one at Brick, and then now we have this one at Central Park. And then also coming up, if you are looking for things to do, the Lincoln Center. There are so many concerts that are happening that are being curated by my friend Bill Coleman, who managed and discovered D-Light. So there's so much to do, but my pick for the week is Gina and Bilal. And then interestingly enough, Byron the Aquarius is also here. He'll be playing at Public Records. I believe that is on the 11th. And I know how that link up is happening. So, yeah, Byron the Aquarius and let's see, Public Records, that's 255 Butler Avenue and Borum Hill. Don't ask me how I know the address so well. I just do. All right. So we're going to get

right into this track. This is a little Nina Kravitz. Always love her. This is I'm Gonna Get You. Then we're gonna roll right into some Who Made Who. And this is Vibe Architects only on Radio Free Brooklyn.

Who? That track is called Every Minute Alone. That is the Tales of Us and Seth Troxler edit of that song. I love this song. And let me just tell you, I think Who Made Who has like my favorite Cercle series. You know, Cercle is the series of like all of these DJs and like all of these like amazing places. And so Who Made Who, they are doing like this entire DJ set in front of the pyramids in Egypt. And this is happening like a lot through COVID. So it was very entertaining and still one of my favorite Cercle sets. So check out Who Made Who. They just had a new, they just released new music. I think the latest EP is called Children. They don't come to New York enough and we need to change that. And then right before that, my girl, Nina Kravitz, that track is called I'm Gonna Get You from her EP Pain in the Ass. You already know what you are doing. This is Radio Free Brooklyn and you're listening to Vibe Architects. We're going to get right into a little politics of dancing. Then we're going to go right into the latest with Derek Carter and Chris Nazuku. It's called Life is a Circle. Get into it.

All right, that was Derek Carter featuring Chris Nazuka. That track is called Life is Like a Circle. And I'm going to tell you what other concert Derek Carter made me think of. I don't know how I could forget the Queen. Madonna. Madonna will be playing at, where is she actually? Is she at the, at the New Pasha. Madonna's at the New Pasha this weekend on the 11th with Honey Dijon and Junior Sanchez. I don't know how I could forget that Madonna is playing here, because that literally just closed up and dried up all the other DJs, all the other parties. Plus, I mean, Junior Sanchez, they go forever. Honey Dijon, that's my girl. Okay. And Derek Carter, that's her bestie. So, yes, look for tickets if you can find them. Pasha is always fun to get into, but it's the Queen, you know? So forgot to tell you about that. Don't say I didn't do anything for you. Let's get right into this sub-band and this Nick Vinicelli. This is The Place. All right.

That is Sub. And with Nick Fanicelli, that track is called This Place, the Nick Fanicelli edit. I love that song. I mean, that bass line is just sick. And then before that, again, a little Derek Carter, Life is Like a Circle. And then we started off that set with Politics of Dancing with Paris's best, my favorite DJ from France, D Jules. That was the D Jules edit. And the song is also called The Politics of Dancing. All right. I just want to thank you all for hanging out with me today, whether you were here for 5 minutes, 10 minutes, or the entire show. It is appreciated. I will be right back here with you next week, live and in the studio, coming from you straight in Brooklyn. If you want to follow us on all of our socials, look for Radio Free BK everywhere that you have your platforms, whether it is Instagram or Twitter or TikTok, wherever you have your platform, look for Radio Free BK. You can also follow me on Instagram, Alva New York City. Yes, ATL goddess, she's not dead, but she is in a coma. She's in a coma. I feel like I've been here long enough at this point. Like at some point you just have to, you know. So ATL goddess is not dead. She's in a coma. But Alva New York City, same page, same everything, same vibe, same girl. So you can follow me there. Look for me on Spotify, Atlanta Techno, Atlanta Techno Queen. And then, I will see you all right back here next week. Live in the studio again. And I'm going to close this out, you know, with my favorite little vacation song. T. Williams, who is, I think he's Baltimore based, Baltimore. And it is just something about T. Williams and the vocalist, Sia. Her voice is just incredible. It's just something about it. So this song is called Peace. And this is T. Williams. This is what I wish you all this week. Go dance. Get out of the house. Go live. You know, go enjoy yourselves. And I will see you all next week. Peace.

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You're listening to Lush Vibes Radio here on Radio Free Brooklyn, a weekly multi-genre warm embrace for the ears and the soul. I'm Calvin Williams, coming to you live and direct from the Radio Free Brooklyn studios here in the Bushwick section of the People's Republic of Brooklyn. And I'll be taking over the RFB airwaves and most, if not all, of your auditory processes from now until 1 a.m. How's it going, everybody? How y'all doing today, tonight, or whatever time it is where you are right now? I hope your week is off to a good start. Mine is off to a good start. I got to work from home today. That is always a bonus for me. Y'all already know the situation. I'm not going to get too much into that. I had a good weekend. A very busy one. Me and Desi hung out quite a bit in Industry City this weekend as there's a really cool event going on for game Pokemon Go. I don't know if there's any Pokemon Go players out there, but from time to time there are in-person events that happen across the country or different parts of the country. And this past weekend was the City Safari, where folks like myself and Desi and our friend Scott, shout out to a friend of the show, Scott, had the opportunity to basically scour the city and search out and try to catch very high level Pokemon. And it was a lot of fun. What was kind of weird about it, though, is there are so many players out there, but very few people interacting with each other. You would think that with an event like that, you would make at least one friend there. I mean, there were people that I talked to mainly because I was wearing my my Patrick Ewing jersey, and people were more interested in my Knicks jersey than they were about anything else. But hey, you know, it is what it is. Had a good time, man. I got me a whole bunch of exercise too. I was like very, very happy about that. And yeah, fun times were had. Got me some good Pokemon. Got my steps in. That is not what I wanted to play. No. This one. No. This one. Thank you.

But yeah, good times. It did wear me out, though. I'm just grateful that the weather wasn't too hot this weekend. I gotta be careful. I'm a middle-aged man now. But thank goodness for comfortable shoes. And lots of water fountains. But that's really all I got for you for this go-round. Not too much more I can blabber on about. Especially because I got a whole bunch of good music for you tonight. I still have some holdovers from my Fresh Vibes June playlist. Got a bunch of real cool R&B and fun treats for tonight. And I think you guys might like this evening's throwback set. Decided to dig deep for this one, and I think it paid off. Hope y'all enjoy it. If you'd like to join me in the chat room, radiofreebrooklyn.org/chat is the way to go. It's a little quiet in the chat room right now, but I'm sure things will pick up. Shout out to Alva, who just got a text from. Good evening. Good evening, middle-aged man. I gotta play it up a little bit. 40s feels weird. But what we've just been listening to, that was JD39 by the late great J Dilla. One of his many, many instrumentals and beats he has made throughout the years. Let's see. How are we opening? What are we going to open tonight with? Yeah, we're going to start off with a little bit of jazz here. We're going to start the night off with Wild is the Wind by Tyreek McDowell. Thank you for tuning in, everyone. You're listening to Lush Vibes Radio here on Radio Free Brooklyn. Let's begin.

right, we're back. If you're just tuning in, you're listening to Lush Vibes Radio here on Radio Free Brooklyn. I'm Calvin Williams. No theme for tonight. We're just vibing like we always do. Hope you enjoyed that first set. Gonna fill you in on what you heard. We started off with new single from Tyreek McDowell. That was Wild Is the Wind. That was from last month's Fresh Vibes playlist. Followed by The Sincere's and the track Let's Fall in Love Again off their new album How Lonely Is Lonely. It had that very old school, almost kind of Motown vibe, but nah, that came out last month. Following that, we had Weak With Me by Knox and OG. We followed that up with a new single from him titled Sick of the Internet. And closing out that first set, was Golden. A very, very solid Jill Scott cover, care of the Liftoff Brass Band featuring Jade Crane on vocals. Those were all holdovers from last month's Fresh Vibes playlist. That playlist seriously is the playlist that keeps on giving. I'm here for it. Certainly made life easy for the last couple of weeks, trying to put this show together. In your ears right now, we have Practice, the instrumental by DJ Jazzy Jeff. For those intrepid ears,

sample that DJ Jazzy Jeff used. Might be just a little bit familiar. This was a Donald Byrd sample. This was Think Twice. One of my favorite beats off of Return of the Magnificent. I could listen to that one all day, but unfortunately we cannot. We got to keep things moving along here. We're going to move on from the Fresh Vibes for a little bit. Came across a real cool city pop track that I want to drop in for y'all. This is Black Moon by Minako Yoshida. Little Japanese pop for you. Let's keep the lush vibes going.

This is Lush Vibes Radio here on Radio Free Brooklyn. I'm Calvin Williams. We vibing. Nothing more, nothing less. Hope you enjoyed that last set of music. Let me fill you in on what you heard in that last set. We started off with a little Japanese city pop, courtesy of Minako Yoshida. The name of that track was Black Moon. Following that, we had a new track from Christian Kuria. The name of that single was Miso. We followed that up with, and now apologize because I'm going to mess this up, Standwa Sam. That was the name of the song. And that was by Key Wave featuring Enox May, Lindor, and Ofuyonke. There we go. I told you I was going to mess something up. My apologies to everybody there. We followed that up with Layaway by Derek Goborn Jr. Did not know that people were still making New Jack Swing in 2026, and I am 100% here for that. Closing out that last set, we had African Girls Do Cry by 9 Days. In your ears right now, we have Smoke and Mirrors by Toki Monsta. Okay, it is not the top of the hour, so we are going to go ahead and get into the throwbacks for the evening. I got some good ones for y'all tonight. Since a lot of them were pretty short, I may break the standard 5-song playlist for this one. You know what? We'll see how it goes. See how we feeling about it. But we're going to kick off the throwback set with I Can't Stand the Rain by Ann Peebles. This is Lush Vibes Radio.

All right. I hope you all enjoyed that throwback set. You're listening to Lush Vibes Radio here on Radio Free Brooklyn. I'm Calvin Williams. We hit the 70s pretty hard on that one. Hope y'all liked it. Here's what you heard. We started off in 1974 with I Can't Stand the Rain by Ann Peebles. For those intrepid sample heads out there, y'all might recognize that one as a track that Timbaland sampled for Missy Elliott for her song, I Can't Stand the Rain. But after that, we took it to 1971 with Cleanup Woman by Betty Wright. We brought it over to 1977 with The Bottom Line by O.V. Wright. We then brought it back to 1971 with Baby Let Me Kiss You by King Floyd. Keeping it in 1971, we had up next Ain't No Greens in Harlem by The Vibrations. I really enjoyed that one. Closing out that throwback set, we brought it back to 1974 with Nothing From Nothing by Billy Preston. Ah, that was a good one. I really enjoyed that one. Hope y'all enjoyed that one as much as I did. But now we are in housekeeping mode, and our housekeeping track for the night is Rio 400 by Fioretti. But as always, Lush Vibes Radio comes to you every week, courtesy of Radio Free Brooklyn, a 501c3 nonprofit organization whose mission is to provide a free and open platform to our community and promote media literacy, education, free expression, and public art. 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I do believe I have just about everything covered there. All right. Let's keep the tunes going.
Still got a fair bit of time left, but as we all know, time goes by way too fast when it comes to this show. Up next, Bet You Didn't Need by Daniel Allen featuring Arlo and FK Bindi. And the Lush Vibes continue.

This is Lush Vibes Radio here on Radio Free Brooklyn. I'm Calvin Williams. Cutting in real quick to let you know what y'all heard in that last set. We had Bet You Didn't Need by Daniel Allen, featuring Arlo and FK Bindi. We followed that up with the Mink Coat remix by Jessica Jolia, featuring Kevin Ross. Following that was Healer by Delisa. That was off of last month's Fresh Vibes playlist. Came across that one on Instagram, interestingly enough. And closing out on that last set was Point Blank by Kalila. In your ears right now, we have In Bloom by Cult. Cult spelled C-X-L-T, period. Just wanted to jump in real quick on mic, so I would have less songs to announce in the final mic break. I think this worked out okay. We're going to keep the music going with Ivy 2 p.m. by Cautious Clay. Lush Vibes Radio.

0: And just like that, another episode is just about in the record books. I hope you all enjoyed everything you heard tonight. In that last set, you heard Ivy 2 p.m. by Cautious Clay. New music from Cautious Clay. That was from last month's Fresh Vibes playlist. Also from last month's Fresh Vibes playlist, Control. New music from Brayla featuring Paul Grant. Following that, we had I Love You, the extended version by Lee Renee. After that, we had Let Me Grow by 320. Closing out that final set was Mama by Rory Sang Sechel. In your ears right now, we have Unconditional Love by Milena Casado. Big love to everyone who tuned in tonight. To Mom, thank you for tuning in. As always, to Alva, appreciate you tuning in, hanging out. To I Require Cheese for hanging out in the chat. And to all you beautiful people out there who tuned in tonight. I don't know who you are or where you're tuning in from, but there's somebody out there. There's people out there tuning in. And I appreciate it so much. 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That's Calvin with a C. I've had too many people spell my name with a K, and I don't know where they got that from. But you can drop me a message there. If you think you have an artist or a band that would be a good fit for this show, if it fits, I will play it. Not sure what's in store for next week, but it should be a vibe. I'm not sure what it was about this episode, but I really, really enjoyed this episode. I had a good time with this one. This one turned out pretty great. But with all that being said, there will be more Lush Vibes for you next week and every week, Tuesday evenings from 11 p.m. to 1 a.m. Eastern Time, right here on Radio Free Brooklyn. 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Please be good to yourselves, be good to each other, and spread love. It's the Brooklyn way. Big salute to all the Lush Tribe members out there. I appreciate each and every single one of you. However many times you have listened over the last 404 weeks since October 24th, 2018. Thank you. Thank you. Thank you. Thank you. We're going to close out the night with one last song. And that song will be Firefighter by Joseph Solomon.
1: Remember, only you can prevent forest fires.
0: Thanks again, everyone. Until next time, good night, Brooklyn. Good night, world.

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Well, hello and sorry about that. I was switched over to the wrong thing. I was broadcasting from my iTunes when I should be broadcasting from my fancy DJ app. So I was bypassing myself. I apologize for the confusion it caused. Now I will freely admit who I am. My name is John Rasso, and you are listening to This Music Hour here on Radio Free Brooklyn. I do this show remotely. I am not in the Groovy Studios over in Bushwick. I do not have my hipster card yet to make it over there. I shouldn't say that. It's actually pretty awesome over there. I accidentally was over there on Saturday when I shouldn't have been there to Sunday, but I caught the House of Yes marching band rehearsing, and it was pretty awesome. It was very, very impressive, as all the things they do over there are. Okay, so anyway, I do a theme show. It is Monday at 5 o'clock, so that means it is time for a theme. That theme this week is more heat, more summer. I cheated last week. I did a rerun last week for the Memorial Day holiday, and what you got was my hot show from a year ago in June of 2000. Actually, I think it was late May of 2017. And so I played it again. And now you're going to get some more hot weather music, jonesing for the sun in the summer, because I don't know. We can't get it straight here. We have hot days. We have cold days. We had a cold morning, and now it's hot outside. But I find myself talking about the weather far too much on this show. So I'm just going to play you about the weather. This is from the Fiery Furnaces. It's called Here Comes the Summer.

Yeah, some fried brain there. That is from a British psychedelic compilation called The Perfumed Genius. That was Les Goths. They were British, but they had the fancy French lay at the beginning there. And that was called Out of the Sun. Before that was King Tuff doing Sun Medallion and starting us off the Fiery Furnaces doing Here Comes the Summer. Let's keep things in that mind-blowing stage a little longer. This is one from Jimi Hendrix. It is called Long Hot Summer Night.

Okay. Groovy is all I could say to that one. That is called, the band is called Factory. The song was called Try a Little Sunshine. Before that, the Wailers. And that is not the Jamaican Wailers, but the Pacific Northwest Wailers of Out of Our Tree fame. If you know, that is a great garage screamer. That one is their cover of Summertime from Porgy and Bess. And starting us off, one Jimi Hendrix from Electric Ladyland doing Long Hot Summer Night. Yes, it's heat, hot, summer, sunshine hour here on this music hour. I'm going to give you, as you hear my paper I'm about to read to you, but I'm going to give you a little information here. Thursday night, we are having a special Radio Free Brooklyn event as part of Northside. Over at the Well, that is Thursday the 7th at 7 p.m. It'll be Mikhail. It's a rap show with Mikhail Amin, TK the Architect, Wisdom Natural, and Junk Rat. Tickets are $8 in advance. That is now. And at the door, they're $10. Please buy the individual tickets because that money goes into the pockets of the bands. So we encourage you very much to go check that out. Thank you. Thank you. Thank you. I'll get back to my paper and read some more stuff for you shortly. We are going to move to in a different direction now. This is one James White and the Contortions, or James White and the Blacks. That's the configuration of his band here. And this is from their album called Off-White. It's a little

know, sometimes these Chicago songs just go on for too long. It's like yacht jazz. So we're going to kill that one a little early. That was Hot Streets from Chicago from their album from 1978 of the same name. Before that was Bacow Rhythm and Steel Band doing Tropical Heat. And starting us off was James White and the Blacks doing Tropical Heat Wave. Yes, we're having a heat wave. Wish, maybe, I don't know. You know, it's cold and then it's hot. And we never seem to have spring anymore. And now we seem to have cold and hot every other day. And it's just incredibly frustrating. But anyway, I'm going to play some more music for you all about being hot in the summer. This one is going back to the Style Council. And it is called Long Hot Summer. Hope you have your headphones on because it bounces between your ears. This is John Rousseau, and you're listening to This Music Hour on Radio Free Brooklyn.

Got a little Mike Love drum circle there. That is the Beach Boys from their 2020 LP, one of those those early 70s records that are much better than people assume. They're quite well-written, well-performed records that they kind of, like, before they had their big comeback with all those oldies re-releases, and they became America's Band in the mid-70s, and then adopted by Ronald Reagan to perform on the Mall in D.C. after that, and just creating the full-on monster that is Mike Love. Anyway, before that, my little political slant there was we had Seals and Crofts doing Summer Breeze. Boy, they were inescapable in the 70s, and apparently they pocketed enough dough to just vanish. You don't see them on those reunion shows. They are doing just fine. Or they hate each other so much, which I think it's more the latter. But anyway, Style Council starting us off with Long Hot Summer. Yes, I seem to have something to say about all of these, because that's why I host a radio show. My name is John Rasso. It is This Music Hour. We do this every Monday from 5 to 6 live here on Radio Free Brooklyn. We are followed on Monday night by Seeds of Afro from 6 to 8. And then I realized again this past weekend is I get rebroadcasted on Sunday mornings from 8 to 9. Sometimes it can be a little jarring, I guess, because I'm in a different mindset. But very interesting. Very interesting. So we have about 8 or 9 minutes left, and I'm going to play a little fun stuff for you here. This is one you probably know, another version of this song, which came later, but this is the original one. This is the Rivingtons doing

much punkier take on the Rivingtons. Bapa Oom Mau Mau. Warped into Surfing Bird. That is Minneapolis's The Trashmen. There is a funny video on YouTube of, turns out to be the drummer, dancing and lip-syncing on like Bandstand or something like that from 65 there, because the record label was too cheap to send the whole band down, so they just flew out the drummer to just sort of go nuts. It's he's like flapping his wings and stuff. Pretty funny. And of course, the Rivingtons start us off with Papa Oom Mau Mau, the original. Quite a actually much higher quality R&B song than that one there. So we are finishing up this week's Ode to Summer with none other than Elvis Presley. And I always get these two mixed up, but you know, sometimes I really want to hear Clam Bake from the movie Clam Bake, but the song I'm thinking I really want to hear is Do the Clam. But Do the Clam is not in Clam Bake. It isn't Girl Happy. So keep your Elvis Clam songs in order. And have a great week, everybody. I will be back here next Monday. And welcome to June. This is our first one in June, the 4th of June. I will see you next week. And maybe I will see you out Thursday night, June 7th, at The Well for our RFB event. Go check that out. Thank you. Have a fantastic week. And don't forget to do the clam.

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0: You and I are the only practitioners of radical theater experimentation remaining. And really, I am the only one remaining, because I did not study theater, and therefore my theater experiments are pure and unsullied.
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4: Did you get it? Did you get what you wanted?

0: You talk about like current events and things we see on TV.
1: Yeah, what's happening in live fashion,
0: style, look, drama,
1: glamour.
2: Dancing lobsters.
0: Help me!
1: All right, let's start the show.
3: Good morning.
1: RAR XD, everyone.
3: Guess what year it is?
1: I hope you got your flannel on. It's time to stomp and clap. It's 2012. Nothing can stop us now.
3: Obama was just voted for a second term.
1: We may be coming out of a recession, but hey, that'll probably be the last one for

0: scared of the Mayan calendar.
1: And we're gonna end hunger in Africa.
0: That's hashtag right, Kony 2012.
1: That's right, guys. It's the episode about 2012.
0: It is our 112th episode here on La La Sing Song Chit Chat. It's also May 21st. What?
1: 2-1.
0: 2-1, 1-2, 2-1, 1-2.
1: And we're close to the 2-1-2.
0: That's right.
1: Wow.
0: If you don't know, that's the New York City area code.
1: Yeah.
0: But we are just a borough away. We're at Brooklyn. This is La La Sing Song Chit Chat. Hold on. This is La La Sing Song Chit Chat on Radio Free Brooklyn.
1: I'm Christian.
0: And I'm Shelly.
1: And we couldn't be happier to be here with you.
0: Yeah, right.
1: I don't know what the voice is, but I
0: like it.
1: The music is very good choice for 2012.
0: Thank you.
1: I feel like I'm in an Aeropostale.
0: I just bought this outfit from American Apparel.
1: I just bought a Hollister hoodie for $70, and I can't spend

0: that I do.
1: I broke my record on Angry Birds recently. Angry Birds.
0: It's so exciting.
1: It is. It's thrilling.
0: How crazy.
1: Guys.
0: Oh my God.
1: Welcome to the show. Welcome to La La Sing Song Chit Chat.
0: We are so excited to be here with you today. This is our first theme episode in 12 weeks.
1: Can you tell? We're a little
0: rusty. We're like, We are so excited to be here today.
1: We created these problems for ourselves.
0: I'm like, we have to do a theme episode.
1: Hey, it worked out. It worked out.
0: But you know what? 2012 was a great kismet. Love that word. 2012 was a good year for us. We were how old were we?
1: We were
0: We were born in 96.
1: Okay. We started high school. We were like 13.
0: Okay. Well,
1: we were probably 15.
0: We turned 20 in 2016, which means 4 years prior to that, we were how old?
1: 16.
0: 16 years old. That's crazy.
1: 15, 16.
0: All right, so we're throwing it back to when we were 16 years old. You can tell.
1: Over a decade ago, that's crazy.
0: Oh my God. But we're excited to reminisce. We needed a nice, nostalgic, fun episode to look back on.
1: There were too many things that were lining up. I was like, in 12 years of Radio Free Brooklyn. Shelly's like, no.
0: It was
1: almost, Christian.
0: Last week was our 111th episode, and it was also 11 years on Radio Free Brooklyn. Yeah. It was like a lot of fun stuff. So I was like, we have to do 2012.
1: Yeah, it was a good year.
0: It felt like a landmark year almost.
1: We didn't know we were
0: But there were so many things that said 2012, the Mayan calendar, December 21st, 2012. There's just like a lot of things. Oh man, Calvin goes, oh man, I was still in my 20s. I had just lost all my college weight. Life was good-ish.
1: Yes, exactly. Ugh, college weight is real. And you don't know you have it until you look back and you're like,
0: damn.
1: Oh, I was eating Ben and Jerry's.
0: Oh man, Leanne goes, Shelly, a year has gone by and you still haven't done the ice bucket challenge. Oh,
1: you're so right.
0: You're right. I still haven't done the ALS ice water bucket challenge.
1: Ice water bucket challenge.
0: Is that what it's called? The ice water bucket?
1: Ice bucket challenge.
0: Oh, it's not
1: ALS
0: ice water?
1: Ice bucket challenge. Ice water. In Long Island.
0: My bad.
1: In Long Island, they do either a shaved ice
0: We do
1: situation.
0: Like Rita's Italian ice.
1: Yeah, you do like an Italian ice bucket challenge, or you do a polar seltzer ice bucket challenge.
0: A bag of ice was too expensive from the 7-Eleven, so I just grabbed a mango water ice from Rita's.
1: It's very good, but I'm sticky now.
0: I'm really sticky, and there are bugs everywhere. Anywho, so yeah, like we said, we're going to celebrate 2012 today.
1: Yeah, it was a great year. We've got some good songs from it. We've got some potential quizzes.
0: We have games. We just have some nice stuff going on this week. But you know what? I just have to say, it was definitely odd looking back at 2012.
1: It is weird.
0: It was weird.
1: It's interesting. And it's nice for us to have the excuse that we were teenagers to be like, well, that's why we were into the things that we were while the adults were still doing the same thing. But it also felt a little bit more like blissfully ignorant those days. Maybe because we were kids.
0: Also, I think you should change your mic.
1: Me?
0: Do you hear it? Yeah.
1: I hear nothing.
0: I do. Try the other one. Let's see.
1: Hello. Hi. Hello, hi.
0: That's better. I turned that one off. It was just giving the rumbles.
1: The Rumpelstiltskins.
0: Oh, that sounds so much better.
1: Well,
0: oh
1: now
0: God.
1: I will be a mic 3, baddie.
0: Thank you. Anywho, so yeah, it was weird to look back on things. I was telling Christian before that I was scrolling on my Facebook to try and like find what I was into.
1: Yeah.
0: And it obviously took a long time because it was so long ago.
1: Yeah.
0: And I got to maybe October, like September of 2012, and I went, I actually have to stop.
1: I have to be done with this.
0: I actually
1: this
0: have to be done
1: much.
0: With this. It was like going through a wormhole, a wormhole of time, like rapidly, and seeing all that was a lot.
1: I can only imagine. I deleted my Facebook back in 2020, I think.
0: Why?
1: And, I just, it was not serving me joy.
0: Ugh.
1: It was keeping me, I was like too much yearning for the past. And I was like, okay, goodbye. But I kind of regret, the only reason I regret it is because
0: photos.
1: I don't have any photos of me in high school.
0: Mm.
1: There's a bin somewhere in Asheville with all my yearbooks.
0: Ooh, you got to get those back.
1: I got to get them.
0: You have to get those yearbooks back.
1: Going on a journey.
0: Anyway, okay.
1: Anywho, yeah, it's crazy. It's a wormhole of time and it's going to be fun to bounce into it, but we've got some lists and some songs. Should we play our first song?
0: I think we should. I think it's a good time to play our first song. We have a lot of throwback songs to play. it was really hard to narrow down. I'm still not really narrowed down. But I think I have to go with a, okay, all right. I'm going to ask you three questions and they're going to be really loose, right?
1: Loose.
0: Neon.
1: Trees.
0: Yeah. Damn it. I'm like, they're going to be really broad. All right. Neon trees, Gautier, or B.O.B.?
1: Ooh.
0: I know. I know.
1: I'm thinking either Neon Trees or B.O.B.
0: Okay. I'm going to start with So Good by B.O.B. This was a repeat on
1: what
0: both
1: happened
0: my...
1: to B.O.B.?
0: I don't know. He was so popular then. We'll look it up during the interim. This song is so good. It makes...
1: Airplanes.
0: This song is so good. It's so funny because it is called So Good. This is So Good by B.O.B. I want you guys to sit back, relax, feel nostalgic, but just really push away that tummy ache that you might get thinking about 2012. I want you to slip into the nice feeling of 2012. Like, oh, God, life was different. Obama was president. We'll see you guys on the other side. Oh, it's so good.
1: Obama.
0: Ugh. See you guys on the other side.
2: Bye.

0: And boy, was it.
1: And oh boy, was it. What a hoot and holler.
0: Oh my God. That song possesses me. It's so good. I can't help but say it. He knew it too. You gotta like wave your hands in the air when you're singing it. Also, we were talking about lots of na-nas,
1: lots of na-nas in this time.
0: Na na na na na.
1: And whoa, lots of woes.
0: I think
1: electropop obviously was huge.
0: I think that really like it was just such an indicative time when there are la-las, na-nas, or whoa-whoas in songs. That means things are good. What?
1: I was just looking up what happened to B.O.B.
0: What happened to B.O.B.?
1: He shifted away from mainstream hip-hop due to creative pivots and public controversies.
0: What did he do?
1: A 2025 civil lawsuit for assault.
0: Damn it! Yeah. Ah, shit. Well, I just gave him some money. Well,
1: in late 2025, he was named in a civil lawsuit filed by... All right, we're going to move on. Guys, this is La La Sing Song Chit Chat here on Radio Free Brooklyn, and it's live. So sometimes we do research in real time.
0: I like that song.
1: And it's very telling. It's very telling of things that were in good light in 2012 and what this world is.
0: All right, well, what are you going to do?
1: Woo. Welcome back to the show. Lots of na-nas, you're right.
0: Lots of na-nas. Leanne goes, and how everybody was singing about tonight. Yeah, tonight is the night.
1: Tonight is the night. This is our life. We are young. Yep. Nobody's going to stop us now.
0: Yep. We're never going to die.
1: What doesn't kill you makes you stronger.
0: It's all...
1: Just give me a reason.
0: Oh, what a good song.
1: That's a good one.
0: I loved Fun.
1: Me too. I got in a car accident to We Are Young. That's what I think about.
0: It wasn't a bad car accident?
1: No, it was a fender bender that the person overreacted and then got their Mercedes towed away, and then my insurance went up for 2 years.
0: Tonight.
1: All I think about is me like hitting the brakes and like sitting in the silence of, I just hit this car. And that song is blaring in my car.
0: So
1: I was like, never again. It has bad juju. I didn't play it for a while.
0: Oh, that's
1: but it's
0: sad.
1: A good one.
0: Fun was like a really hot band during that time too.
1: Yep. Sang it in my acapella group.
0: Yeah, I sang it in my chorus too. Ugh. Not We Are Young. I forget what we sang by Fun. We sang something. Wait. Which one was it? Hold on.
1: Lord's song.
0: No. Oh, Royals. Man. Me and one of my best friends at the time, Emily, if you're listening, we did a talent show where we did the Cup song.
1: To Royals. It's always a different song.
0: We actually fucking murdered it. It was so good.
1: It's always a different song with the Cup song.
0: All right. But we did really well. And it was so indicative of the times. I think it might have been... I don't remember what song it was. Maybe it was Some Nights. Yeah, I think it was Some Nights.
1: It was good.
0: I did a solo in that.
1: Indie was big. Electro pop.
0: Indie was very, very big. Passion Pit, Phoenix. I was in my oats at that time because I love indie pop and I loved this electro pop resurgence. Yeah. A lot of sampling. That was a lot of fun.
1: A lot of David Guetta. Lots of David Guetta.
0: What was some of your favorite music during 2012? Drop in the chat or let us know. We would love to hear it.
1: Let's sit in silence until they respond. Perfect. We love Dead Air here on La La.
0: On Radio Free Brooklyn. Okay, I think that we should jump into... So instead of doing what we normally do, which is our favorite and your favorite segment, Rapid Fire News, we thought it would be fun today to do a rapid fire, our favorite things of 2012.
1: Wow.
0: What do you think?
1: I think it's a great idea, Shelly.
0: Let's go for it.
1: Let me delete my other rapid fires and we're going to do this in real time.
0: Really?
1: I'm just kidding.
0: I was like, Christian, I'm not doing it in real time.
1: We talked about this.
0: I'm like, you're bugging. I'm not doing this in real time.
1: No, I'm ready.
0: Ooh, you like this?
1: Rapid fire recap of 2012. Are you ready, Shell?
0: Yes, but do we like this one? Or do we like the other one?
1: I like this one.
0: Yeah, let's do this one.
1: Hit the club. Party rock. Is that this?
0: No, this is from Epidemic. It sounds like it, though.
1: It sounds very similar.
0: I know. Okay, anyway. Okay. This is Rapid Fire 2012 edition.
1: Are you ready to remember some things you may have forgotten?
0: I know we are.
1: I know I am. And Shelly is.
0: Ready for it?
1: I'm ready, friend.
0: The Mayan calendar, December 12th, 2012. 21st, 2012.
1: Nyan Cat.
0: Oh my God. Remember Nyan Cat?
1: The Pop-Tart bodied cat that was flying through space.
0: Yes.
1: I think that was it.
0: Yes, but it also sang a song. We'll talk about that later.
1: Yep.
0: The Gangnam Style dance.
1: Psy a la Gangnam Style.
0: Yes! The resurgence of swag.
1: Incredible. Wii, specifically Mario Kart.
0: Oh, I loved Wii.
1: Oh my God.
0: The fucking Hunger Games.
1: Love the Hunger Games.
0: I know,
1: still
0: me
1: on
0: too.
1: The Hunger Games.
0: Love, I will never stop.
1: The mustache phenomenon.
0: Oh my God.
1: Yep, on the finger.
0: On the finger.
1: Tattooed
0: oh
1: on
0: my
1: the finger,
0: God.
1: And then it faded away very quickly.
0: Also tying into people being obsessed with bacon.
1: Bacon culture.
0: Bacon culture was really big.
1: I forgot about bacon culture. Mm-hmm.
0: But first, coffee. This was all like also sitting in millennial.
1: Yeah.
0: This is sitting in millennial.
1: Sorry,
0: this
1: guys.
0: This is where we are millennial.
1: Yeah.
0: Call me maybe.
1: Carly Rae Jepsen. Mm-hmm. Wow. Toms, the shoes, but only for the first 48 hours before they smell like a soft cheese.
0: Oh my God. I had two pairs. I had a corduroy pair and a black pair.
1: And
0: both
1: I know
0: of
1: they
0: them.
1: Reeked.
0: Oh my God. You know when you wear a shoe so much that they're just like, they feel weird. Yeah, man.
1: Well, and it's like very flimsy shoe.
0: I loved
1: Good
0: my
1: cause.
0: Toms.
1: Performative allyship kind of shoe.
0: Yes.
1: Yeah.
0: Yes.
1: Yeah.
0: And I made sure everybody knew it.
1: Yeah, absolutely.
0: Oh, man, that's,
1: I'm supporting people in other countries.
0: All right. I'm also jumping into random things.
1: Absolutely.
0: Boat shoes.
1: I had some Sperry's, no

0: after Picnic. Picnic was before.
1: That was before.
0: The thick wristbands that said "I love boobies."
1: Oh my god.
0: Yeah.
1: Yeah.
0: Remember those?
1: Yeah, I do
0: think
1: remember
0: it was
1: those.
0: For breast cancer?
1: Probably.
0: I think so.
1: Yeah, but everybody wore them.
0: Yeah.
1: Oh my god, my trip to Florida that year with my family.
0: Incredible. Yeah.
1: I had a great time.
0: I had a good trip to Florida in 2012 too.
1: Orlando was popping.
0: I think I went to Marco Island.
1: Where is that?
0: Somewhere in Florida.
1: Fun.
0: Yeah, it was gorgeous.
1: Oh my
0: really
1: god.
0: Good.
1: Fun
0: I think
1: time.
0: That was the last time I've been to Florida.
1: Really?
0: Yeah.
1: Wow.
0: Yeah.
1: Before this year, and I went to that wedding and got a sunburn. That was the last time I was in Florida.
0: Yes, you did. You dried up like a crisp.
1: Like a fish.
0: Piece of.
1: Terrible, terrible.
0: Jerky. Okay, Coney 2012.
1: Oh, yeah. Coney 2012.
0: Classic.
1: Temple Run.
0: Temple Run. So good.
1: I loved
0: that
1: Temple
0: a
1: Run.
0: A couple years.
1: It did. It still exists. I would
0: so
1: download
0: good.
1: It again. I loved Temple Run. It was a great
0: game. It was so good
1: game.
0: Before the commercials.
1: Oh my God.
0: Before the ads interrupted it all. Ugh. Anyway, breaking the back of your iPhone and then coloring in with a Sharpie. Did you ever
1: God.
0: Do that?
1: No, I didn't.
0: I did.
1: You did?
0: I accidentally dropped it, made one crack. Then I purposefully cracked it
1: more
0: in other
1: so
0: places.
1: You could do
0: so
1: the Tumblr thing.
0: I could do rainbow.
1: I got it.
0: Still in the closet, had rainbow on back of phone. Interesting choice. Interesting
1: the timing
0: choice.
1: Was good for that. Interesting. Yeah. my next one was The World of the Hipster.
0: Yes.
1: Hipster was
0: absolutely.
1: Very
0: absolutely. You're so right. We had it good. Melted crayons on a canvas.
1: Wow.
0: Yeah.
1: Very Tumblr core. Tumblr.
0: Melted with a hairdryer.
1: Yeah.
0: I will also add maybe colorful cereal in bathtub.
1: Oh, that.
0: Do you remember
1: that? That I don't remember. So
0: oh, like photo shoots where someone's like, I'm going to do an artsy photo
1: in
0: shoot.
1: In milk?
0: And
1: gross.
0: It's like cereal.
1: Ugh, yeah. yucky. Yeah. I don't like that.
0: Yucky.
1: My next one, Obama winning the presidency again. I know. Oh my God.
0: Me and my mom were cheering. We were so excited.
1: Crazy.
0: My a-hole of an ex-stepdad was like, okay, get ready. See what the economy does. And I was like,
1: the economy was booming.
0: It was booming. anyway, sorry.
1: I mean, we were 16. We didn't really pay attention to that at the time.
0: I screamed. Okay, next. Six Flags, specifically going with your friends during
1: yes!
0: the summer.
1: Yes!
0: Yeah.
1: I used to go to Six Flags for something called Music in the Parks.
0: Oh, fun.
1: Where our orchestra, band, and choir would go and compete.
0: Outstanding.
1: And then we'd spend the day in Six Flags, and then they
0: were
1: would...
0: Were the tensions high?
1: Not necessarily, because we would always win.
0: Yeah.
1: We would always win. We were very good. So, oh my God, the chat is blowing up. We're gonna address this in a moment. We're gonna go through the rest of these. Passion Pits Gossamer, that was a really pivotal album for me.
0: Okay, heard.
1: That came
0: I'll
1: out
0: have
1: in
0: to do
1: 2012.
0: Some research on that
1: if
0: one.
1: If you look through their album, just hit after hit after hit after hit.
0: Heard.
1: Whoa! Pivotal. Very, very good.
0: Love. Passion Pit.
1: Mm-hmm.
0: I said Tumblr. Login, loser. We're going blogging.
1: That was good.
0: I was big into Tumblr.
1: Really?
0: I was into my sad boy oats on Tumblr.
1: Mm.
0: I had like a private one that I didn't tell anyone about.
1: Gay.
0: Yeah.
1: Got
0: so
1: it.
0: So gay.
1: Got it.
0: So gay. Like,
1: and your name
0: black,
1: was like
0: black and white boys kissing.
1: Oh my God.
0: And then like someone found it and I was like, awesome.
1: You're like,
0: amazing. Outed.
1: Outed.
0: Outed.
1: Oh, that's so funny. The next one on my list is Christian being outed. I'm kidding.
0: Christian being outed in a public setting.
1: I'm kidding. My next one is Truth Is posts on Facebook.
0: Truth Is.
1: I loved those. Truth Is.
0: Like my post.
1: Like
0: for
1: the status for Truth Is.
0: LMS for Truth Is.
1: There was other stuff too on Facebook.
0: Yeah. It was like a reaching out for
1: compliments.
0: Like compliments or just like conversation or like,
1: yes.
0: Had a rough day, don't want to talk about it.
1: My favorite was like when somebody who you really didn't know liked your Truth Is.
0: Oh, yeah.
1: And it was like, Truth Is, we're in science together and I love, you're so smart.
0: You're really good at playing basketball.
1: You're really good at basketball. Truth Is, I loved your outfit today. Or and then all of a sudden your friend that you've known for a year liked it and you're like, Truth Is, you are my world.
0: You are the rock that keeps me going.
1: I love you so much. You are so funny. Hee hee, tee hee. All that shit. And honestly, that opens up the world because, you know, we think back, what did we used to do online without like TikTok and like Instagram, what it is now? That's what we were doing.
0: Yeah.
1: We were being active on message boards.
0: Yeah.
1: We were
0: talking with each other.
1: We were talking
0: messaging,
1: with each crazy in our own
0: looking
1: worlds.
0: At profiles.
1: Oh my God. It's so crazy. What's your next one? Do you have any more?
0: I do. December 21st being the end of the world. Uh-huh. We used to have an order, like a specific date for when the world was going to end.
1: Yeah.
0: Now it's like, could be any day.
1: Could be any day.
0: Could be any day.
1: I know.
0: I just want a date. It felt good.
1: It felt good.
0: I was home.

0: alone on December 21st.
1: You
0: and
1: were
0: I was like
1: freaking out. You're like, I guess.
0: I was like, if this goes, this is gonna be lame. I'm gonna be by myself.
1: Damn it. And I'm still not out.
0: And I'm still not out. God.
1: Do you have more after
0: yeah.
1: that? Oh, you do? Okay.
0: I have two.
1: If you know the band Flight of the Conchords, I really loved them. Mm-hmm. They were really funny and they were really iconic for me. Anyway,
0: band?
1: Keep going. They were a comedy group that also put out music.
0: Oh, okay. Heard.
1: If you guys know them. Yeah, that was really good. Keep going.
0: It's not... Anyway, I'm thinking of the girl from Portlandia. No, Stomping and Clapping.
1: Oh, yeah, Stomping and Clapping was so good.
0: Man buns.
1: Man buns.
0: I didn't love at the time.
1: My grandma loves a man bun.
0: I like them now.
1: Can't lie.
0: But at the time, I didn't like how they were being worn.
1: Mm.
0: It would be like two little pieces of hair and then like tied up and
1: I
0: then
1: know.
0: Sticking up. I like a full Jason Momoa, like someone who has good hair.
1: Somebody who actually has hair. I hear you.
0: Uh-huh.
1: My next one was, I have to think of one because I only have one more left after this one.
0: Oh.
1: You know what? I'll just go with this one. I'm not obsessed with Hurricane Sandy.
0: Not obsessed. You guys did not have a good time.
1: We did not have a good time, but I did post a picture on my Facebook and Instagram because I couldn't stay in my room because there was a tree right outside my window. Oh. So I stayed in our living room, like our den. And I had set myself up with my DVD player and like snacks and stuff. I was like, Sandy's got nothing on me. And then we had no power for a week. Like,
0: it did have something on you.
1: It actually did.
0: It had something on you for a while.
1: On the entirety of Long Island and the East Coast.
0: Yeah.
1: So, yeah.
0: When I came to Marymount, I remember people talking about it.
1: It was
0: and
1: big.
0: I was like,
1: you're like, what?
0: Okay.
1: Oh,
0: they were
1: it was
0: like, oh, it was bad.
1: Yeah, it was bad. Really bad.
0: Bad diva.
1: Yeah.
0: Yeah, hurricanes are scary. All right, the permit to license pipeline. Do you remember those
1: days? Yeah, I got my license late.
0: Really?
1: Yeah, I got it.
0: Oh, I was
1: end
0: on
1: of
0: it.
1: Senior year. I think it was the summer going into college. I had so many friends who drove that I was like,
0: I'm good.
1: I don't want to drive.
0: And you probably saved so much money.
1: I did.
0: Yeah.
1: Well, because like I just didn't. I had a drive. I had a ride to school. I had a ride home. All my friends wanted to drive. You know what I mean? They wanted to. So I was like,
0: I always drove people around.
1: It's not even like I drank or smoked or anything when I was 16. I was like pretty straight edge. So I was like, but I can just like be in the car with
0: passenger
1: my friends.
0: Princess.
1: Yeah. Yeah.
0: Absolutely. I get it. Okay, that was it. That was it for me.
1: Let's jump into the chat and hear what you guys have to say.
0: All these great pictures.
1: I know. Whoa. Calvin goes, I still rock my boat shoes. Everybody went stinky ass shoes.
0: Stinky ass Aiden shoes.
1: Aiden went Crocs. Jamie goes, slip on Vans.
0: Bringing digital cameras to parties. That's a big one.
1: Yes, that was big.
0: I had my own. Was it a Canon? Those like.
1: Yeah.
0: I had like a burgundy Canon.
1: Oh my God. Wow. Yeah.
0: Like photo shoots in my room.
1: Oh, I loved doing photo
0: shoots. Never uploaded them to anything.
1: Jamie went pastel skinny jeans. I had
0: pastels.
1: Speaking of the Peter Pan collar, I was very like.
0: Peter Pan collar.
1: I was very like 50s coded.
0: That's so funny.
1: I wore pearls.
0: V-necks.
1: Yes. V-necks. Oh my God.
0: Mufta.
1: Oh. Pika goes, hey, Obama, are you coming home soon? The babysitter is weird. Pika, that was so good. We're so excited to have you on the show next week.
0: I'm so excited, Obama.
1: Obama.
0: Aiden, these pictures of you are crazy.
1: Aiden is posting pictures in the chat. Oh, not you singing at the bitter end. I'm dead. Oh, my God. Oh, that was our reminiscing of rapid fire
0: news. Harry Styles and Obama. Yes.
1: I know. Yes. Isn't that crazy?
0: So
1: oh my
0: funny.
1: God.
0: There's a new one now.
1: What?
0: Anyway, moving on.
1: God, that was fun.
0: So good. Yeah, I mean, we had it pretty good.
1: Oh my God.
0: Little did we know.
1: Oh, we also have some song. Leanne goes, wow, 2012 was such a year. Levels by Avicii. And Calvin goes, Rack City by Tyga. That was like
0: that
1: I
0: was
1: know
0: a good one.
1: I know. And some of these songs really surpass time.
0: Yeah.
1: Like you don't even realize they're from 2012. So crazy.
0: Lots of bass.
1: Lots of bass. Tonight I'll run on you. Whoa. Pitch perfect. Pitch perfect. Yeah. Pitch perfect. I think that was 2013 though.
0: Don't you feel amazing?
1: Just the way you are. All right. Anyway. Oh, Coachella, Aiden goes.
0: That's when Coachella was like more about, we already talked about this, but like was more about uplifting smaller audiences and not about like influencers and their outfits.
1: Yeah, it was a different world.
0: A different world.
1: Also, just got a shout out, 2012 Vanderpump Rules.
0: Yeah.
1: Oh my God. Know. Oh, gee. Anyway, okay. Let's go into your first song.
0: Oh, yeah.
1: It is 11:30 and we have just been reminiscing.
0: And speaking of reminiscing, I know you're going to when you listen to this song by Gavin DeGraw. This is Not Over You.
1: Oh my God, so good.
0: I loved like an emotional cover like this, like the fray, the script, Gavin DeGraw. Oh,
1: I loved those groups. So good.
0: So good. I hope you guys enjoy Gavin's vocals, and I will see you on the other side, I think. Maybe.
1: Not over you.
0: Not over you.

0: Wow.
1: So good.
0: Oh my God.
1: I'm not over you, Gavin DeGraw. Actually, let me do some research.
0: No, let's not. I already know. We already played two problematic people today. Really? I don't think he's good anymore, but that song is very good.
1: He's really, really good. His tone is interesting.
0: Gotta get back on the right track.
1: It is very of the time. What's his name? David Benningfield that I played the other week. Natasha.
0: Gonna get through this.
1: He kind of has that same like.
0: I'm gonna make it through.
1: I really enjoyed the song.
0: Such a good song.
1: It reminds me of 2012. Yeah. It reminds me of like being outside, and then I thought about activities outside. Frisbees?
0: Where'd they go?
1: Where are frisbees now?
0: I know.
1: I don't see people throwing a frisbee anymore.
0: Ultimate frisbee. Mm. That was like a big thing.
1: It was.
0: Right?
1: Ultimate frisbee was.
0: Wild.
1: Interesting.
0: Let's get outside and throw a frisbee.
1: Let's throw a frisbee. Let's wear some suspenders.
0: Oh my God.
1: Wear some suspenders with some khakis and a printed tee.
0: And a printed tee. I had a printed V-neck that said keeping it wheel with a bike on it.
1: Be yourself.
0: Very.
1: Everyone else is taken.
0: Oh.
1: I got a lot of that stuff when I was growing up and I was like, what is this about? And they're like,
0: I don't know what you're even
1: just
0: talking
1: be
0: about.
1: Be yourself. And I'm like, I am. What do you
0: they're
1: want
0: like,
1: me to
0: we
1: do?
0: We love you for who you are.
1: I'm like,
0: okay.
1: One of my mom's friends would always be like, he's just Christian. That's just Christian.
0: That's
1: being
0: just Christian. He's
1: and
0: so
1: I'm like,
0: funny.
1: What does that mean?
0: What year did you come out?
1: 2014. Fall of my senior year.
0: That's so funny. This is also called Christians 2012. Christians coming
1: out. My coming out journey. No, I was still deeply in the closet 2012, but it was fine.
0: Your mom was creeping around the corner going like,
1: hello.
0: The call is coming from inside the house.
1: Honey, do you want to watch So You Think You Can Dance or Smash after you tell me that you're a big old homo?
0: Mom, we can watch it after I finish this episode of Glee. I T-voted it.
1: Yep, we did. We recorded every episode. Remember recording TV, having to set all those recordings?
0: Yes. Well, remember, this is prior to 2012. But before there was TiVo, I had a big block TV that you needed to record it using a cassette tape.
1: Oh.
0: Do we remember that?
1: I don't. I mean, maybe when I was like a young kid.
0: I think there
1: but
0: was,
1: I never recorded on VHS.
0: There was actively overlap on one of the reality television shows that me and my mom watched. Mm-hmm. We watched like American Idol, Survivor, Extreme Makeover. And I remember like for a year or even 2 years, Mom, if you're listening, let me know what show this was. We would watch the show in her room.
1: And then record the
0: and
1: other.
0: And record it in my room.
1: That's
0: and then,
1: so
0: oh my
1: funny.
0: God, it's just crazy. Crazy.
1: What we had to do to watch all of our shows. And now they're all just sitting somewhere on a streaming service.
0: I know. Exhausting. Absolutely exhausting. Leanne goes, it's okay. Me too, King. About the gay thing.
1: Oh, yeah.
0: So sweet.
1: I wasn't the only one.
0: No. No, not the only one.
1: We were all going through it.
0: Guys, I think, okay, I think we should.
1: No bills, though.
0: What do you mean?
1: No student loans.
0: We're not that bringing
1: that
0: up.
1: That was so good.
0: No, we're going back to the music. Ooh.
1: Yeah. The club, rock.
0: All right, guys.
1: Are you playing?
0: We're going to play a quiz.
1: I'm like, what are you doing?
0: I didn't fill you in. I said, we're playing a game now. I can't talk about student loans.
1: I love
0: okay.
1: it.
0: Okay. This game is called, okay, there's nothing more 2012, honestly, than BuzzFeed.
1: Yeah.
0: It was at its research.
1: The dream
0: so
1: job
0: we would
1: at the
0: be,
1: time.
0: I know. I
1: dream
0: was like,
1: job.
0: When I grow up, I want to be on BuzzFeed.
1: Same.
0: Crazy.
1: I was like, I can move to LA.
0: No, I couldn't.
1: So I moved to LA.
0: My father, he was a Jehovah's Witness.
1: And I worked at BuzzFeed. With
0: Quinta Brunson. Man, that's just going to be Betty Boop. Anyway, this quiz was posted on December 1st, 2012, before the world ended. Just mere 12 days before it ended. Called, are these 2012 headlines real or from The Onion?
1: Ooh.
0: All right. So, guys, please play at home. We're going to...
1: Uh-oh. Is it gone?
0: Yeah.
1: Does it not exist?
0: Doesn't exist. I go on it and everything goes, the image is no longer available. Well, we're not going to play this game, actually.
1: Okay, wait.
0: Okay. Oh my God, that's so funny. Did I check that or nah? I didn't. All right, let's try this one. Man, that sucks.
1: That's so funny.
0: It's so old, everything is gone. Okay, let's try this other one.
1: I have one pulled up too if you need.
0: Oh, you do?
1: Yeah.
0: Okay, I've got one. Okay, this is a different quiz. It's live. All right. How much do you actually remember about 2012? This quiz was posted in 2017.
1: Okay.
0: And people are like, it was only 5 years ago. No, this was now over 10 years ago. 15 years ago.
1: Yeah.
0: All right. Jesus Christ. Okay, what was the highest grossing movie of that year? Was it?
1: Of 2012?
0: Yes. Was it Hunger Games? Skyfall? The Avengers or The Dark Knight?
1: Oh, it's either The Dark Knight or Avengers.
0: You think it was The Dark Knight or The Avengers?
1: Hold on,
0: I have to go back and play my song.
1: Hit the club, party rock.
0: It's not working.
1: Put it in the club.
0: You think it was which one? Hunger Games or Avengers?
1: I said Dark Knight or Avengers.
0: Oh, just kidding. So. Dark Knight or Avengers.
1: I said Dark Knight.
0: Leanne went Hunger Games or Dark Knight. All right, let's do Dark Knight. It's Dark Knight Rises, by the way.
1: Yeah.
0: Okay.
1: Those are huge back then.
0: Oh, it failed.
1: Okay, wait. I have this.
0: My iPad's not working.
1: I have one.
0: It's technical difficulties.
1: I really do think it was Dark Knight Rises.
0: Well, I guess
1: we'll never. Or Avengers.
0: I guess we'll never find out.
1: I don't think it was Hunger Games, though. I think Hunger Games had its following.
0: I gotta be honest with you. I think it was Hunger Games.
1: Really?
0: Yeah, but I'm gonna go with what you guys are saying and do The Dark Knight.
1: Okay.
0: Wrong! It was The Avengers!
1: It was The Avengers?
0: The movie grossed an impressive $623,357,910.
1: I had never seen any Marvel movie, and I saw that Avengers movie.
0: Everybody saw the Avengers movie.
1: I was like, so I knew nothing about it, and I was like, oh my God, they're fighting together.
0: Isn't that crazy?
1: This is iconic.
0: We were all wrong. Okay.
1: It was like all stars.
0: Which movie took home the Oscar for the best picture? Was it? I know this answer. The Help, The Artist, Midnight in Paris, or Moneyball?
1: Best picture?
0: Yes.
1: Midnight in Paris, The Help.
0: Midnight in Paris, The Help, The Artist, or Moneyball?
1: I don't think it was Moneyball.
0: You don't think it was Moneyball? Sorry. All right, we're going to go with this one. You don't think it was Moneyball?
1: I don't think so.
0: Leanne, when she thinks it's The Artist, Pika goes, I finally figured out who Christian sounds like when he laughs like that. It's a deep cut. Maude's artsy friend in that one scene of The Big Lebowski. We have to look that up.
1: I have to look it up.
0: That's a deep cut.
1: I am not original.
0: That's wild. Yeah, you are. You're so original to me.
1: Thank you.
0: I love you. Okay, I think it was The Artist.
1: The Artist? I'm going to have to watch. I haven't seen The Big Lebowski.
0: It was The Artist. Yeah!
1: The Artist. Don't know anything about that movie.
0: Okay, Knox Harrington is the person.
1: Okay, I'll look it up, PK.
0: Okay, ready? Which one of these celeb things did not happen that year? Beyonce revealed at the VMAs that she was pregnant. Taylor Swift and Harry Styles began dating. Miley Cyrus and Liam Hemsworth got engaged, or Selena Gomez and Justin Bieber broke up. Which one of those things did not happen?
1: I don't think...
0: That's hard.
1: I don't think Miley and Liam got engaged yet.
0: I gotta be honest. I think they did.
1: Ooh, what do you think is wrong?
0: I think Selena and Justin Bieber did not break up. I think they were still together.
1: Really? In high school?
0: Yeah.
1: I don't remember when they broke up. You would know more about that lore.
0: What do we think? What do we think wasn't real? Beyonce revealed that she was in the VMAs. Taylor Swift and Harry Styles dating. Miley Cyrus and Liam Hemsworth got engaged. We're seeing Selena and Justin breaking up.
1: I don't care about Taylor and Harry. I just don't think it was as impactful. I think that's like a throwaway.
0: You think it was that?
1: No, I think it was. Oh. I don't know what it is. I'm on the fence.
0: Guys, what do you think it was? Oh, Leanne also went Miley and Liam. Let's go with Miley and Liam. Wrong! Beyonce revealed she was pregnant at the VMAs. That didn't happen then.
1: What year did that happen?
0: 2011.
1: That was a fake fucking question.
0: Okay. That was like a trick question. Which iPhone model was released that year? The 4S, the 5, the 5S, or the 6? I think it was the 5S. I didn't have an iPhone until college.
1: I got one.
0: So I don't know.
1: My own
0: really?
1: Like,
0: wow.
1: Yeah. In like my sophomore, junior year, I think. Mm. I had an NV3 up until like my junior or senior year.
0: Calvin said 4S.
1: Yeah,
0: and I believe you, Calvin.
1: I kind of believe him too. I don't think we had progressed. And then they started coming out a lot.
0: I know. Calvin, unfortunately, you were wrong. It was the 5.
1: It was the 5.
0: It went on sale in 2012 in September. Okay, ready? Which show ended its series run in 2012? The Oprah Winfrey Show, The Office, Breaking Bad, or Gossip Girl?
1: Not Breaking Bad.
0: I don't think it was Gossip Girl. Gossip Girl, I think, was still on the air in 2012. Maybe The Office. I don't know. No, The Office was still going. Oprah?
1: Maybe Oprah.
0: I'm going to go with Oprah. It was Gossip Girl.
1: It was Gossip Girl.
0: I guess it ended in 2012.
1: I didn't watch Gossip Girl.
0: Not really. I didn't either.
1: It wasn't my cup of tea.
0: No, me neither.
1: And then we lived on the Upper East Side and everyone was like, oh my God, that was on Gossip Girl. I was like, I know. Okay. I already knew about Blake Lively then, subconsciously.
0: God. We want to do this last question and then we do my song and then quiz.
1: Yeah.
0: Song quiz. Oh God, we're like going through this fucking episode. Okay. What? No, I don't want that one. Which one of these albums was not released in 2012? Channel Orange by Frank Ocean, 21 by Adele, MDNA by Madonna, or Unapologetic by Rihanna? Which one of the albums was not released?
1: Frank Ocean was 2012.
0: I think 21 by Adele was 2012 also.
1: I think so too. I think Rihanna had an album out in 2012, but I don't know if it's that album.
0: The Madonna one might be.
1: What does the album cover look like? Does it show it?
0: Yes. Come
1: on. The album cover should be white.
0: For who?
1: Rihanna.
0: Yeah?
1: White with like short hair.
0: Man, yeah, you really pinned that.
1: She, I think, had an album in 2012. That's when,
0: I think MDNA was 2011, maybe. Or was Channel Orange, was that 20...
1: I can't think of the song.
0: 13?
1: No, Channel Orange was 2012.
0: What about 21 by Adele?
1: I think that was it.
0: You think that was not?
1: No, I think that was also 2012.
0: Let's go with MDNA by Madonna then.
1: I think it's Madonna.
0: It was 21!
1: It was 21.
0: It dropped in 2011.
1: These year before.
0: That's a fake...
1: Because if it drops in 2011, then it's popular 2012. So really, we won. We won.
0: Oh, whatever.
1: Anyway, I hope you guys enjoyed the game.
0: That was a cute... Again, a lot. It's live. I didn't double check that quiz.
1: Hey, I didn't put a quiz together at all. So whoop-de-hoo.
0: I know.
1: I love us.
0: Right?
1: Welcome back.
0: I'm going to play my next song. Okay, ready? Do we want to hear Everybody Talks by Neon Trees, Broken Hearted by Carmen, or Somebody That I Used to Know by Gautier? Guys, quickly, sound off in the chat. Sound off in the chat. We want Somebody That I Used to Know, Broken Hearted by Carmen, or Everybody Talks by Neon Trees. What are we feeling?
1: We got an answer.
0: Oh, and it went Broken Hearted. This is Broken Hearted by Carmen. We'll see you guys on the other side.
1: It's not about the money.

0: Guys, it was so funny. Aiden goes, brokenhearted again, got it. And then all of a sudden, the entire chat was just flooded with Gautier, Gautier, Gautier.
1: Gautier.
0: Guys, it was a really good song. And in honor of you, in 2 weeks after PK's episode, I will play somebody that I used to know just for you guys, okay? So tune in 2 weeks, if I remember.
1: Tune in.
0: Tune in 2 weeks.
1: Liquid you.
0: Ooh, nice. Little liquid you action.
1: Liquid you.
0: Listen, somebody that I used to know is also an amazing song.
1: That music video changed lives.
0: Yes, it did.
1: Specifically, the two people who performed it.
0: I know, Kimbra and Gautier. Anyway, guys, we are going to round out our final nine-ish minutes with a little bit of a 2012 music quiz.
1: Yeah.
0: Please, please, please
1: I'm gonna
0: feel
1: have
0: free
1: to cover it.
0: Yeah, we're both going to have to cover it.
1: We didn't think this through.
0: It's fine. We didn't really think this through.
1: It's good, though. I covered it with the mic, so I can't see.
0: Okay. Hold on. Okay, never mind. Well,
1: guys, we're going to play Name That Tune, but specifically with songs from 2012. Boom.
0: Boom. Okay.
1: Are you ready?
0: Oops.
1: What is that? Is that a commercial?
0: I think it's my Epidemics. Got
1: ah.
0: it. I went, hello?
1: This fall.
0: This fall.
1: Sponsored by Subaru. We are not.
0: We are not.
1: We are not.
0: Well, we are not sponsored by anybody. We could be. Anybody from Subaru listening?
1: I love Subaru. My dad drives a Subaru.
0: Ooh.
1: Yeah.
0: All right, guys. Play at home. Let us know what these songs are. Okay. All right, ready?
1: I'm so ready.
0: Okay. Name this song. I'm going to play it very quickly.
1: Yeah.
0: Oh.
1: Sure.
0: Hold on.
1: Listen to the words.
0: What
1: I
0: song
1: said.
0: Is that?
1: It's The Head and the Heart. No, is that the group?
0: No,
1: that's.
0: Guys, what song is that?
1: Listen to the words I say.
0: Leanne went home. It's not. It's not home.
1: Pat, no. Fears and. That's what I was singing when I came in today. Ho!
0: Ho, hey. Hey. Also a great song. I've been trying to do it right.
1: Ho!
0: Ho! Guys, what is the song? Do we know?
1: I don't.
0: Okay, Aiden was the closest. It is of Monsters and Men.
1: Yes.
0: It is Little Talks.
1: Little Talks.
0: It is Little Talks,
1: listen
0: guys.
1: Listen to the words what? I say. Ugh. I'm drinking a cold brew with no milk.
0: Mm-hmm.
1: No one's wearing deodorant.
0: No.
1: I grew up in Asheville.
0: All right, you do your song.
1: Okay.
0: I'm not looking.
1: Okay.
0: Don't worry. Oh, this is Anna Sun.
1: She got it.
0: Next, we'll do another one because I'm like so good at Name That Tune.
1: Okay.
0: This is fun. Carry On.
1: Yeah. Yes.
0: I'm in my element.
1: Yeah, this is your oats.
0: This is my oats. Okay, ready? I'm gonna
1: play
0: one for
1: that's
0: you.
1: That's my ego boost.
0: Boots. Okay, ready?
1: I'm ready. Oh, yeah, yeah.
0: What song is
1: Bruno
0: it?
1: Bruno Mars, Locked Out of Heaven.
0: Yes.
1: Classic.
0: Good job.
1: I was looking through these playlists, and it was, it's just funny because a lot of those songs were overplayed in those years.
0: Oh,
1: so I was
0: man.
1: Like, oh, I can't listen to that song
0: No,
1: again.
0: I know.
1: I can't listen
0: I know.
1: To that song again. Very good. Okay. My turn, right?
0: Mm-hmm. Is this Jessie J?
1: Yeah.
0: This is, I'm feeling sexy and free. Hold on. Domino.
1: Yeah.
0: Got it. Oh, God.
1: You were like.
0: I had to sing through.
1: She stopped looking at me, went slack jaw, and looked to the left. And she said, Domino.
0: Domino.
1: That would be your move if you want to name that tune.
0: It's like, I know. I'm like
1: Domino.
0: Possessed. Okay, ready?
1: You're going through your Rolodex.
0: I am going through my Rolodex.
1: I get it. The Cup song?
0: No. This is very 2012.
1: It is.
0: Wee-hoo. Guys, do we know what it is? I'm going to skip ahead.
1: Whimsy. I don't know her.
0: Guys, what is it?
1: I don't know her at all.
0: Oh my God, guys, what? Chat, do we know? Nobody knows it. All right, ready for it? Oh, hold on.
1: I'm on top of
0: yes!
1: the world.
0: Yes! Nice, Leanne. Nice, Aiden. I'm on top of the
1: yeah,
0: world.
1: Yeah, Calvin.
0: Bye.
1: I'm in your boat.
0: Yes. Oh, I accidentally opened Tidal.
1: Uh-oh. Remember Tidal.
0: Hey! Doing this for a while now.
1: Everyone was so happy.
0: I know. All right, what's your next song?
1: Okay. You're going to get this one.
0: Okay. I hope so.
2: Ding on. Word.
0: It's a Macklemore? So we get drunk. So drunk
1: we smoke cigarettes.
0: We don't care who sings. What is that song called?
1: That was Young and Wild Free. Wild and Free.
0: Got it.
1: Featuring Bruno Mars by Snoop Dogg, Wiz Khalifa, and Bruno Mars.
0: What a wild group.
1: Yeah. Lots of collaborations. Oh, when we listened to the B.O.B. song, I was like, who is that girl that's on the B.O.B. song?
0: The airplane song?
1: And I was she like, went, Hayley Williams? I went, my diva.
0: She was like 10.
1: Yeah, okay. She was.
0: All right, ready? God.
1: She's had a career.
0: This song I love.
1: This song I love.
0: This song I love, if it would play.
1: Luckily, I first.
0: Come on.
1: La la la la la.
0: I'm skipping ahead.
1: Oh!
0: You know it?
1: Because I also had it.
0: No!
1: I was like, is it Want You Back?
0: Yes.
1: By Cher Lloyd?
0: Cher Lloyd by Cher Lloyd.
1: Wasn't her like audition for X Factor like notoriously
0: it was,
1: interesting?
0: It was. It was Papa Beta Bay, took a look in the mirror, said, what's up, what's up?
1: And they were like, wow, we found something.
0: I'm getting money.
1: You need to be Cher Lloyd for the X Factor for Halloween. That would be really good. You're just running through the street. I hear. That should be in your impressions Rolodex. It really should.
0: I love Cher. Also, her song Swagger Jagger. Swagger Jagger. You should get some of your own.
1: I think she still has a career.
0: I love her. I love her.
1: Cher Lloyd.
0: Cher Lloyd by Cher Lloyd. Okay.
1: So good.
0: Do you want to play one more song?
1: Let's.
0: Quiz song?
1: Yeah, one more quiz song and then we'll round out with
0: God,
1: my slow song.
0: I can't believe it.
1: Me.
0: Yeah.
1: Okay.
0: Summertime Sadness?
1: Yep.
0: Oh, man.
1: Lana. Woo!
0: I was close. That was close. Okay, I'm going to round it out actually with one more. Ready?
1: I'm ready. Is this another Lana song?
0: No. What? Why is it taking so long?
1: When I was in the 12th grade, I told my mom that I was gay. She said, finally, you F-A-G, I've known since you were three.
0: Man, this song. This one's dedicated to Christian.
1: Thank you. It solved all the problems in the world.
0: Well, what's the name of the song?
1: That was... I Can't Change by Macklemore.
0: Same love.
1: Same love.
0: My love, my love, my love.
1: Same love.
0: Oh my God, we have a minute left.
1: I know.
0: Oh, we gotta go.
1: Guys, love you so much. I hope you enjoyed this nostalgic episode.
0: Play that next song, Christian.
1: I am closing out with Frank Ocean's Forrest Gump in honor of me being gay. I hope you guys enjoy and we'll see you next week.
0: We love you guys so much.
1: Love you. See you next week, divas. It's so good.
0: It's so good. Thanks for celebrating.
1: Slow, but it's good.
0: Love you. Bye.

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1: Max knows more about it because he's actually Italian.
2: What's your favorite dish here?
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2: My Brooklyn.
1: He came together with another partners of ours, and we took a look, and we fell in love with the place, and we decided to open Testo.
2: How are things going right now with everything that's going on? I see you guys have a really nice outdoor setup. This is great.
1: Thank you for that. We're waiting. We're in survival mode. But people are still coming. A lot of regulars still show up, you know.
2: And you guys have takeout, right?
1: All the time.
2: All the time?
1: Takeout is our main bread, I suppose, yeah. When you walk
4: in a dream, but you know you're not dreaming. Everybody, this is Popsick. Thank you for being here. My name's Romy. I'm really glad to be here today, and I'm really excited to introduce you to who I have in the studio with me right now. It's a Brooklyn band. They're called Trophy Wife, and they just put a new album out, and we're going to talk about it, and we're also going to play some songs that they love, and we're going to talk about those too. I hope you stick with us, because by the end of the hour, we're going to hear them sing live and perform a new song. So that's going to be really amazing and special. Let's introduce ourselves. Can you guys go around and say your names?
5: Yeah, my name is Christian Pace. I play bass guitar in Trophy Wife.
4: Thank you.
6: I'm Mackenzie. I sing and play guitar in Trophy Wife.
7: Amina. I play guitar in Trophy Wife.
4: Thanks for being here, guys. I've actually never had three people with me here in the studio, so this is special and fun. We're going to see how this goes with what you guys want, how you want to chime in, and it's so up to you.
6: Terrible.
5: Sick.
4: Yay. So you brought some amazing songs here, and I can't wait to hear them all, and I want to hear about why you picked them. But first, let's talk about the band really quick.
5: Sure.
4: So we're in Brooklyn now, but we started in Boston at Berklee.
6: Yeah.
4: Tell me about meeting each other.
6: I had been writing some songs, since I got to college, and one of my roommates convinced me to record them, and so I was like, oh my God, I need to find a band to play this with me. And we all had mutual friends, and I reached out to Christian, and our roommate at the time, not our roommate, my roommate at the time, Micah played drums, and then my other roommate Mario played guitar, and then for the first show that we played, Micah couldn't play drums, and so we found Michael. It makes it sound like he was like outside, but he was also like
5: in a sense he was,
6: yeah, he was somewhere, yeah. And we found Michael, who is in Texas right now and couldn't be here, but we found him, and he filled in for the first show, and then he kept filling in forever.
5: He's still filling in.
4: And what year was that?
6: That was 2021.
5: I think so. Yeah, I think it was like the summer of 2021. Because that was when Bruiser came out, right?
6: Yeah.
5: Yeah.
6: And then when we moved here, what is it? Two and change years. Since Mina was born.
5: Yeah. Well, you
7: I started playing. Yeah,
5: you moved
7: Boston.
5: Here like last year, didn't you?
7: Two and a half.
5: But like you started playing with us before that.
6: Yeah,
5: I think.
7: I moved here to keep playing with
6: Mina.
7: Guys,
6: is yeah. Mina's only 2 years old.
7: I'm still filling in too.
6: She's still. Yeah. Exactly.
7: At least that's what I've been told.
4: And tell me about your collaborative process. You've put out a couple projects, and your second album just came out last week. Congratulations. How is this album different from earlier things, and what does it look like to put together some music together?
6: I think something that remains like kind of the same is that I usually kind of get the skeleton of the song together myself. I put myself in my room, and I write whatever I'm gonna write. And then I bring it to Michael and Christian and Amina, and like they make it into a real song. And I play it to them by myself, and then we're just kind of like, okay, let's try it. And sometimes we get it on the first go, and like we're like, that's the song. Yeah. And sometimes we have to beat ourselves over the head with wrenches for 4 to 6 months before it sounds like a real song.
5: Yeah, there's always at least like one song, like each record that we've done, that like comes together so easily, and then there's always like at least like one like problem child song that it's like we don't even know if it's like we're gonna be able to record it,
6: but we do.
5: we do.
6: We're not quitters.
4: Are you all like pretty involved? Like, is it, does it feel good to like, is it easy to do it together, or is there someone? It sounds like you take the lead.
6: Yeah, I mean, I in the sense that like, yeah, I bring the song.
4: Is it scary?
6: Not anymore. I think that like, I know that they'll tell me that I should die, like if I bring in a song that sucks. They haven't yet, so I think that if I trusted their opinions less, then it would be scarier. But
4: you're close now.
6: Yeah.
4: Did you have classes together, or was it just kind of an outside of school?
6: I know.
5: I never had a class.
7: I didn't even know you guys went to school with me.
5: Yeah.
7: I'm so curious.
5: I knew Mina through just like the DIY scene in Boston. Like, we had played shows together before, but we actually, the first tour I ever did was with her band Trash Rabbit. And then Mackenzie, yeah, I met her through like somebody that I knew at the time through like a house show thing. Yeah,
4: I know Boston has a thriving scene.
5: Yeah.
4: Do you guys head back there at all?
5: Not a lot.
6: Really. We used to, like, oh my God, we used to just play so many shows.
5: Yeah.
6: So, like, we were anywhere anyone asked us to be at any time of day.
4: Yeah.
6: For probably all of 2022, all of 2023, most of 2024.
5: Yeah.
6: Wow. We were like, we played every single week. So whether in New York or Boston or wherever, like we played a show every week.
4: Wow.
5: Me and Michael were driving up and down. This is before Mina was with us, but we were driving up and down at least like once a week to play a show in New York and then back up to Boston.
6: Yeah. Like, and I was on the train with like two bags of merch and like a guitar and a suitcase. And like,
4: And just going back to the process really quick, you build the song and you have it. How's the production from there? Are you working with similar people, or does it kind of change?
5: Yeah, I think like, well, so what happens is, Mackenzie brings in the song with like the vocals and the lyrics and the guitar, at least like a rough sketch of it. It usually is already like put together, but then like she brings it to us and we put on like the guitar, the bass, the drums and whatnot. And then we have been working with our friend Charlie Dahlke at Ashlawn Farm in Connecticut. He produced our first EP, and then our last album, and then this album. So he's kind of in on the, he's the fifth wife.
4: Mm-hmm.
5: He
7: mixed it too.
5: Yeah. He mixed it and recorded it and
6: freaked on it.
5: He did freak on it.
4: Well, yeah.
5: And he'll do some like extra like percussion here and there if we need it.
6: On the
5: like,
6: last
5: vocals.
6: Record, he played a saw.
5: Yeah.
4: Wow.
5: Yeah, he did.
6: Which brought him extreme joy.
5: He loved it. He told me that he was like... the only person at Berkeley 5 week or whatever.
6: Yes.
5: He was like, I was the only person whose principal instrument was a saw. And I like still don't believe him. I think he's like doing like a bit.
6: He could be lying at any point.
7: He could be telling the truth.
5: You really don't know with him.
4: The project is so cohesive. It's really like a body of work that I think goes together really well. And thematically as well. Do you feel like you, I mean, you'll obviously continue evolving, but do you feel like you found a sound that you connect with?
6: Yeah, I think that like, we always say like, we just try to sound more like Trophy Wife every time we put a song together. And I think that that's what we're doing. And like, you know, whatever that ends up sounding like is what it is. We don't have like a sound goal that we're after, but I think that we're the same like people every time. So obviously,
4: Yeah. Well, let's get to some of the music you brought. Sweet. Enough of that talking. Just kidding. Sun Kill Moon is the first one on the list. Duck, who Kim, tell me about this one.
6: Best song ever.
5: Best song ever.
6: ever. Yeah. Best song ever. We started listening to this song and also Carry Me Ohio, but I chose this one. This whole album is just crazy. And he's just like truly like, this guy is the biggest asshole in the world.
5: Yeah.
6: Writing just like the best song I've ever heard. Like, this guy sucks so bad. But yeah, Duck Who Kim is so just like the longest song ever and the best song ever. And
4: yeah, we might not play the whole thing if that's okay.
6: That's okay.
5: It's a long song.
4: Yeah,
6: but like I 14 had minutes. To put it on.
4: We'll put
6: there.
4: A couple minutes of this thing yeah. on. Here's Duck Who Kim, Sun, Kale, Moon. Mm-hmm.

0: Well, that was just 3 minutes of a 14 and a half minute song. Yeah, there's more of that if you liked it. That was Sun Kill Moon. My name's Romy. This is Trophy Wife here with me live in the studio. We're playing some songs that they love. And we just talked about their new album, and we'll talk about it more. But you have Tori Amos here is the second song on the list. Each of the band members here brought us some music. So, Precious Things, tell me about this one.
1: It's awesome. It's from her album Little Earthquakes, which I grew up listening to. It's like one of my mom's favorite albums.
2: Is that the first one?
1: Yes. Yeah. It's the first album. And
0: 92.
1: Yeah, it's freaking awesome. And this song like inspired the way that we start the song Nesbitt. Mm. And a lot of the like breath percussion that's on Pathetic.
0: Mm-hmm. And are you, I guess you guys can all answer this, are you, when you hear a song for the first time, do you think about, are you, does your ear hear the lyrics, or are you more melody, like what are you drawn to?
1: I definitely hear the lyrics and the melody first, yeah.
0: Are you guys lyrics listeners?
3: Because
0: some people don't care, yeah.
2: I they could be singing in gibberish. Yeah. I didn't really understand lyrics for a while because of that. I was like, I'm paying attention to like if I like the bass in it, I'm paying attention to the bass. Mm-hmm. If I like the singer, I'm paying attention to like how they sound and stuff like that.
3: I say melody, but not always lyrics.
0: Yeah.
3: Yeah.
0: I just wanted to ask because Tori's a lyricist, I would say.
3: Oh, yeah.
0: Yeah. This is Precious Things by Tori Amos.

0: That was Tori Amos. This is Popsick. I have Trophy Wife here in the studio with me, and we're playing some songs they love. sorry. Big thunderstorm. Well, thanks for being here, everybody. And if you're at home, thanks also for being here. Chet Baker's here on the list next.
1: Oh, yeah, that's me.
0: Yeah, tell me about this one.
1: Oh, my God.
0: There
1: Will Never Be Another You.
0: Sorry, yeah.
1: It's like a jazz standard. So there's a bunch of it's thundering. There's a bunch of different versions of it. But in college, I went into college not loving jazz music, but like it kind of was just like the core curriculum there. And the ending of this song is particularly what I like about it.

0: Lovely. That was Chet Baker.
1: So awesome.
0: Yeah, beautiful. Yeah. I guess I would say love is a feature of the album a little bit.
1: Yeah, totally.
0: It's kind of painful, maybe.
1: Yeah.
0: Tell me about the themes of Pathetic, the new one.
1: Yeah.
2: I would say that it's a lot about like kind of trying.
1: You're playing footsie.
2: Trying to like kind of like siphon control out of like situations that maybe you feel out of control in. Like, which I feel like everybody does to a certain extent. But I think that, that doing like it's, there's a real push to try and feel like empowered in everything you do. And it's like, not everything is empowering.
0: And it's kind of painful.
2: Yeah. Sometimes stuff is bullshit and it's painful. But you do it anyway.
0: I feel there's a line that you talk about, like you're willing to sleep on the floor.
2: Yeah.
0: There's, you're kind of like, you'll do anything for this person, but it sounds like you're not getting treated very well.
2: Yeah.
1: crazy how that happened.
2: What? Anybody else?
0: Like, I feel like anyone when else? I listen, cause I'm a lyric girl, and, I'm really listening to the story being told, and I've been listening to the album a lot, and I've been thinking a lot about how painful these circumstances are.
2: Yeah.
0: And what you're putting up with.
2: Yes.
0: If I can say that.
2: Yeah, sometimes that happens.
0: Yeah.
2: Sometimes that happens. But sometimes it's like, I like went here. Like, it's like, who brought me to this situation? Me.
0: And you do give yourself grace. It sounds like a little bit. You don't punish yourself too much.
2: I guess that was the punishment, wasn't it?
0: Yeah. You don't need to do it more.
2: Yeah.
0: Right. Totally. we have, and then speaking of love, we have Marvin Gaye also on this list.
1: Two in a row. Let's go.
0: Yeah. Are you a lover boy a little bit?
1: A little bit. Yeah.
0: Yeah, this one, okay, it's called When Did You Stop Loving Me? When Did I Stop Loving You?
1: Yeah, this song's

0: crazy.
1: I mean, it's kind of on par with what we're discussing. Expand on your pick here.
0: Oh, yeah. No, I've just been, like, going through a huge Marvin Gaye phase lately. Like, I don't know. I think, like, everybody knows him from, like, wow, wow, wow, you know, like, the sex song, mm-hmm, you know? Mm-hmm. But, like, I kind of, like, tried to look past that and be like, all right, like, what is the song actually like, though? Like, I really try and get into it. Mm-hmm. And I've just been, like, going back into his music and watching his, like, evolution as an artist and, like, why he became so popular and famous and, like, why people liked him. Very complicated guy. I don't think he was, like, a really good guy. But, like, the music is just, like, extraordinary. So this album that this song is from was written because he was getting divorced from his wife, who he married when she was 17.
1: Mm-hmm.
0: Crazy. you're not supposed to. And she was divorcing him. And I think the deal was like, hey, like, I'll give you the rights to this album that I'm going to make. And like, you'll just make all the money from it. So all of the songs are like, basically like, here you go, baby. I love you. And like, but like, there's like weird lines where you can tell that like his darker side maybe comes out. And in this song in particular, there's a bunch of lines where he's like, if you loved me so much, why did you turn me into the police? And, there's like another one that he says that I is totally escaping my mind right now. It's just like, whoa. Like, but he like really meant it too. You know, like he wasn't playing around.
1: Let's do it.
0: Yeah.
1: This is Marvin Gaye.

0: That was Marvin Gaye. That's fun. This is Trophy Wife is here live in the studio right now. Let's keep it going. We have Deep Pocket here.
1: Is this, hell yeah.
0: Yeah.
1: That's my song.
0: Can you say the artist's name?
1: Glockamora.
0: That's what I thought. So I don't like butchering names. Yeah, tell me about this song and if you're, do you have any connection to the artist?
1: Or, yeah, this is one of my favorite bands. I think all of us have a lot of overlap in what we like musically and foundationally, but I think we also have our like little own spheres outside of that too. And like I think mine is like really like emo music. Mm-hmm. And in lieu of this interview, I was thinking about a lot why I like it. I think it's similar to like why we like a lot of the same artists too. Is like I think a lot of the times music in that genre is really honest. Lyrics of the song are very, they're not honest and like they're like saying anything crazy. They're just kind of almost like a little stupid. And that's like a theme in that genre. It's like very blatant and like upfront. And I really enjoy that. I don't like flat emo music. Like I don't like the twinkly, just nothing is happening. Like, I like it when, and this song too is really exemplary of what I like sonically, which is it's super, I really love like dissonance versus consonants, like in the same plate, in the same track, like something really, really hard to hear, like musically, it just sounds like really whatever, whether it's angry or like dissonant, and then something really pretty. I think this track has a lot of both. It has these beautiful guitar lines, and it has like this really heavy chorus. And yeah.
0: Is there a song on Pathetic that you think of
1: that has
0: matches
1: that, like,
0: that vibe?
1: Yeah, I think, think which has the biggest like contrast. I feel like in Pathetic a lot of the songs like have that side by side at the same time, like there's this like heaviness that's also very pretty, which is a different type of that contrast. Like I love Dirty Movie. I think it's my favorite track on the album. It begins really eerie and creepy and beautiful, and then it gets really like at the end. There's screaming. I like screaming.
0: Cathartic.
1: So I like this band too.
0: Let's do it. This is Deep Pocket Glockamora.

0: That was Akamora. That was Deep Pocket. Trophy Wife is here with me right now. Thank you guys for being here. Flies by. We have Kim Petras here on the list. I love the mix of music we have today. That's one of the best parts of doing this thing. Tell me about why you picked this one. It's a new one, right?
1: Yeah. Her new album came out recently, and this is almost like a, what you call a ballad. It's like so unlike her other shit. Mm-hmm. And I love this song, lyrically a lot, because it's both about, it's a song, it's like kind of like that Mitski song. It's about her career, mm-hmm. but it's also about, she personifies it, and she said in an interview, it's also about a person. Mm-hmm. But I love lyrics. Find them very relatable in that sense. It's about, I mean, I can feel that for both my career and for people I've loved or whatever, and it's really cool. In the chorus she sings the words Korea over and over again, because it's about a boy who was in Korea, and but it's also because if you say it over and over again, it sounds like you're saying career. And yeah, sonically too, it's just really cute, and it feels like a lot of the melody and some of the chord changes are very cliche. Like, it sounds like almost like a nursery rhyme in the beginning. I think songs that have that like familiar sounding, those familiar sounding movements are really cool. Like, it sounds like something you heard before, mm-hmm. to me.
0: Mm-hmm. So. Are you like a long time Kim Petras listener? Or is this, are you a day one?
1: I'm not day one. I can't say that, but okay. I've liked a lot of her albums. I love this album. This album is perfect. Every song rocks.
0: Do you ever see her live?
1: No, I've never seen her live. I almost went to Ladyland, but I didn't. Mm. But yeah, I want
0: to. Okay, amazing. Let's do it. It's off her new album. It's called Detour. There's really fun ones on here. This is Korea.

0: Wait, I kind of want to actually hear more. Can we talk about that or no?
1: Yeah. No, he saw me say this once and was like, oh no, but it was just awesome. I got home because I was coming to visit and I walked in. I was like, where is everybody? I heard my music. And, I walked in. My dad was sitting in his office, watching the TV in there. He had it pulled up to Spotify, mm-hmm. and he was just watching the lyrics go by.
0: And but what, I was just like, what was his demeanor?
1: He was thrilled. Just happy to be included. I was just like, oh my God.
0: How did that make you feel?
1: I said, oh my God.
0: Is it so vulnerable or is it like, it's
1: no,
0: whatever?
1: I'm just like, okay. Dude, like, come on. Like, it's just one of those things where it's like, come on. It's just supposed to be ignored.
2: Yeah.
0: Yeah.
1: But it's not a big deal. It's just funny. I'm like, damn.
0: Do you like ever talk about it or is it kind of just like exists between
1: everyone?
0: I'm not everyone?
1: Talking about my lyrics ever. Not talking about my lyrics to anybody.
0: You can just make what you will from that.
3: But just no.
1: No one's going to have me talk about my lyrics. It's like, no.
0: That means just a little bit.
1: Yes.
0: Well, thanks for telling that story. I'm always curious, like, how that works.
1: Yeah.
0: Interpersonally. But, we have one more song on here. Arthur Russell.
1: Yes.
0: It's called Get Around to It.
1: Yes.
2: Tell me what the good.
1: Arthur Russell is my favorite artist. And this song is awesome. And I don't really have anything else to say. It's just awesome. I like the way he sings. I like the stuff he says because I think it's funny and, sweet. Yeah. And every song that exists of his is perfect. And I didn't put the really long song that's actually my favorite of his, which is soon to be Innocent Fun. So.
0: Well, okay. That's okay. I'm excited for this one. This is called Get Around to It. Here it is.

0: Fun. That was Arthur Russell. That song was Get Around to It. Trophy Wife is here with me right now, and we're going to hear from them live right now. I guess, you want to intro the song a little bit?
1: Yeah.
2: Do you want the headphones?
0: Yeah, we can, and we can put another mic on your guitar also, one of you guys, if that's okay.
3: Yeah. I'm going to beatbox.
1: Yeah, this is called, I'm scooting around in this wheelie chair. So hard.
0: Yeah.
1: We're scooting stuff around right now if you're hearing this. Yeah, this is called So Hard. This is the first single that we put out for this album. And to us, this is like our trophy wife pop song.
2: Yeah.
1: I don't care if it's true.
0: But. Is that a pop dig?
1: What? No, it's like.
2: Definitely bring that back.
0: Too loud. I can also make it softer.
1: No, it's not even a dig. It's just like, to us, it's just like we have, like, sometimes we think a song is like more of
0: poppy,
1: a pop song than it is, and like we're wrong. Like,
0: well, maybe in the landscape of your music.
1: In, like,
0: in the world.
1: Us and Charlie, like, Charlie went home to his fiance one night after recording us and was like showing her Kind of Girl I Am and was like, oh, like, this song is so Britney. Like, it's so Britney Spears, right? And she was like, what are you talking about?
2: Yeah.
1: So that's the vibe going on. So yeah, this is So Hard. Let's see.

0: That was so hard by Trophy Wife. That was live.
1: That was so hard.
0: It was. thank you for that.
2: Yeah.
0: That was lovely.
2: Thank you.
0: Thanks for being here. Is there anything you guys want to plug coming up?
2: Just that our album release show mm-hmm. is next Friday, July 24th at Baby's All Right with Or Best Offer and Meg Elzier. And you should come to it because mm-hmm. it's, I think, going to sell out.
1: Yeah, we're so getting, we're getting close to that,
2: yeah.
1: that point.
0: Incredible.
1: We're going to find the baby that night.
2: We're going to find the baby. The baby's getting found. The full baby.
1: The full baby.
2: As that's what they call it when you rent out the whole Baby's All Right, by the way, is getting the full baby.
1: Wait, is that really?
2: I'm so serious because I was looking up the capacity the other night and it was like, oh, like events. And I like was scrolling through and it was like it, what do they call it? Yeah, when they call it when you rent out the space like for like a party or a wedding or something, you do the whole thing is the full baby.
1: Wait, that's so awesome. I didn't know that.
2: So we're going to get the full
1: baby. We're
2: getting
1: the full baby.
2: On July 24th and I hope you're there to see it.
1: Full Baby Friday.
0: Have you played babies before?
2: Yeah, we've played a bunch of times, but this is our first headline show.
0: There. Hell yeah. It's a great venue. Do you guys like it?
2: We love it.
1: Yeah. I was there like last week.
0: Yeah.
1: I played a show like a couple weeks ago too. It was like one of their like free Friday things. Mm-hmm. It was awesome. I think it's just like, it's a cool like hang spot.
0: Is there a song you guys are most excited to play live?
2: I'm really excited to play Dirty Movie mm-hmm. and Alone.
1: Yeah. I'm just
2: and Pervert Workaholic.
3: Those three exactly.
2: Yes.
1: Yeah, I don't know. I think like Nesbitt will be interesting to play. I don't know. I'm just excited to like play the songs from the record. Mm-hmm. We've only played like, I think there are some that we like just haven't never. Played out. Like I think Whenever You Want, we've never played out.
2: We have
1: alone.
2: Not played that.
1: Yeah. I don't know.
0: And it comes alive. You know, I feel like the live setting is such a special way to experience the music. It's different than in your headphones.
2: Yes.
3: For sure. The full
2: so
3: baby.
2: Come yeah. to the full baby. Yeah. See the full baby.
1: Yeah. The full wife at the full baby.
0: And we'll have the full band too.
2: Yes. The full band, the full wife, the full baby.
0: You're only listening to three of the four.
2: Yeah. Yes. And it will be once Michael's there. Wow.
0: Because the drums, that's something you need.
2: Yeah. That is something we need. For sure. He'll feel really good about that. Michael, if you're listening, well, the drums are something that we need.
0: They bring a whole new vibe to the
1: Please
0: song.
1: Please come back.
2: Please, Michael, come back.
0: This is Pop Sick. You can catch me here every Wednesday at 5. I have an archive as well. Also, I'm on Instagram, PopSickBK, and you can find my archive there. And I hope you come back. And I hope you guys come back, and I wish you the best. And I'm really excited for you. This is a really amazing album.
2: Thank you.
0: Have an amazing rest of your day and week.
4: I had the opportunity to go to the Artmageddon Festival in Ditmas Park recently. And there I met a local mom and volunteer named Genevieve and her two children, Remsen and Pipsy. 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
5: And like, I just turned 47 and I'm like, I could be in yoga pants in the suburbs. But instead, here I'm raising my two beautiful kids with adults who are amazing in a space that I trust. And like, I come back after leaving them alone and they've like broken out the spray paint. And it's baby's first day of spray painting.
4: I'm Calvin Williams. This is what Brooklyn sounds like.
5: What does Brooklyn sound like?
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0: From New York, this is Democracy Now!
1: But most importantly, addressing this crisis of election security demands that Congress must pass the Save America Act. How easy is that to do unless you want to cheat?
0: In a primetime address, President Trump calls on Congress again to overhaul U.S. elections by passing a law that could disenfranchise millions of eligible voters. Trump's call came after he accused China of election meddling. Critics are accusing him of spreading lies about the U.S. election system ahead of the midterms. Then Secretary of State Marco Rubio and White House advisor Stephen Miller are pushing for a global crackdown on leftist organizations.
2: This is a fatal cancer to civilization. And the greatest risk that we have is that our institutions have grown too soft and too cowardly to be able to defend themselves against a mortal threat.
0: Plus, we go to Houston, Texas, where hundreds gathered Thursday for a public viewing of the body of Lorenzo Salgado Araujo, the Mexican father shot and killed by an ICE agent last week. And we look at calls to boycott Christopher Nolan's blockbuster new film, The Odyssey, because part of it was filmed in Western Sahara, land occupied by Morocco for the past half century. We'll speak with a Sahrawi filmmaker. All that and more coming up. Welcome to Democracy Now!, democracynow.org, The War and Peace Report. I'm Amy Goodman. Iran's government says at least 8 people were killed as the U.S. carried out a 6th straight day of attacks. Targets included a railway station, 6 bridges, and other civilian infrastructure. Iran's energy ministry is calling on citizens to reduce their electricity use after Iran's energy grid came under attack despite sweltering summer heat with temperatures well into triple digits. In another bombing, the U.S. struck near a children's cancer hospital in the southwestern city of Ahvaz. The attack sparked the panicked evacuation of more than 200 people, including young patients undergoing chemotherapy. In response, Iran claimed a 13th wave of retaliatory strikes against U.S. bases. Missile and drone attacks were reported in Bahrain, Jordan, Kuwait, Oman, Syria, and Qatar, where officials say a child was injured by falling missile debris. Here in the United States, dense smoke from Canadian wildfires brought air quality alerts to people in more than 20 states in the Northeast and Upper Midwest Thursday, with more smoke in the forecast this weekend. The air quality index in Toledo, Ohio, climbed to over 600. That compares to a good air quality score of 50 or less. In Detroit, Michigan, it topped 720, more than double what's needed to trigger a hazardous air alert. Here in New York, Mayor Zoran Mamdani spoke as readings topped 250, a level he said poses a health risk for everyone, regardless of their health status.
3: Whether we're speaking about the heat, whether we're speaking about the air quality, or whether we're even speaking about the levels of rainwater and flooding in our city, I am concerned. And I'm concerned because what we see is that the climate crisis exacerbates so much of what our city is facing.
0: Meanwhile, in Texas, at least 2 people died as dangerous flooding swept through the central part of the state, the same area where more than 130 people, including 25 children at a Christian girls summer camp, died in flash floods last summer. President Trump used a primetime address Thursday to accuse China of interfering in the 2020 election, despite a U.S. intelligence assessment finding no evidence to support his claim. A Chinese foreign ministry spokesperson said Trump's accusations were, quote, totally fabricated and a malicious smear, unquote. President Trump also urged Republicans in Congress to pass the Save America Act, which requires IDs at the polls and proof of citizenship during voter registration.
1: Tonight, I'm announcing the immediate declassification and release of critical intelligence revealing shocking vulnerabilities in our election infrastructure. This evidence shows that the election system we have dangerously exposes and really exposes like levels never thought possible to hacking, exploitation, and foreign interference.
0: Federal investigators have found President Trump's longtime teleprompter operator, Gabriel Perez, made more than $100,000 by betting on Trump's speeches. He allegedly used the prediction market CalSheet to place the bets. The company alerted the Commodity Futures Trading Commission to Perez's suspicious activity on its mentions market, where users can bet on whether specific words or phrases are uttered during public remarks. White House Press Secretary Karoline Leavitt was questioned Thursday about the scandal.
4: Obviously, I'm aware of the report. The president is, too. I spoke with him about it. He believes it's deeply unfortunate and, frankly, a disgrace.
0: This comes as President Trump's company, Truth Social, announced plans to charge for special high-speed access to Trump's social media posts, including statements on national security and financial topics. In response, Connecticut Senator Richard Blumenthal wrote, quote, "The president's social media posts covering war and peace and government regulations move markets. Truth Social selling preferential access is yet another example of flagrant corruption, trading access to the White House for Trump's self-enrichment," Blumenthal said. Meanwhile, a senior Iranian official told Dropsite News Iran had informed Vice President J.D. Vance that Trump's son-in-law, Jared Kushner, and his Middle East envoy, Steve Witkoff, were more interested in exploiting insider knowledge of the ceasefire negotiations to potentially profit than they were in reaching a deal. Iran provided Dropsite written documentation of evidence that Kushner and Witkoff were using diplomatic developments to manipulate financial markets. The White House flatly denied the allegations. In Maine, the ICE agent who fatally shot Joan Sebastian Duran Guerrero during a traffic stop in Biddeford Monday has been identified as David Brulette, a former police officer and U.S. Army veteran. His ex-wife, Ashley, told the Portland Press-Herald he called her and admitted he was the officer behind Monday's shooting. Ashley Brulette described abusive behavior both during and after her marriage to David Brulette. She said she wanted to speak out publicly because she'd previously reported concerns about her husband's mental health to his superiors in the military. Separately, the Associated Press reports several of David Brulette's close relatives say he struggled with serious mental health issues since early childhood and never should have been given access to a badge and a gun. Speaking anonymously, one relative said, quote, "Afghanistan destroyed him, trained him to be a killing monster, a machine. They took someone who was extremely mentally ill and turned him into a killing machine," the relative said. On Thursday, the widow of Joan Sebastian Duran Guerrero spoke publicly for the first time since her husband was killed as he set off for work Monday morning. Carolina Rojas Alvarez said the loss of her husband has been devastating for their three-year-old daughter.
5: The day before, he took her to the park, and they had a wonderful time. That Monday afternoon was supposed to be her day with her dad, but he never came home. And now my daughter is asking about her father, and I don't have the strength to tell her that he's not coming, that she can't hug him anymore, or say, "Daddy, I love you."
0: In Nevada, rights groups are demanding an investigation into the violent attempted arrest of an elderly man by plainclothes ICE agents at the Las Vegas International Airport. Video of Monday's incident shows two people in plainclothes, one masked, the other hooded, pushing a man to the floor and handcuffing him as he cries out for help. One of the agents then tries to swat away an observer's camera as he approaches. Responding to the video, Nevada Democratic Senator Jackie Rosen called for ICE to follow the same guardrails as other law enforcement agencies. She wrote, quote, "Plain clothes, no uniforms, no body cameras, no identification," unquote. The White House's so-called border czar, Tom Homan, has issued a warning to Democrats who are critical of ICE, its mass deportation campaign, or its violent encounters with the public. Shut your mouth or the quote-unquote bloodshed will continue. Homan issued the threat during an appearance Wednesday on Fox News.
6: I said if the hateful rhetoric didn't stop, there will be bloodshed. And I'm saying it right now. There's still going to be more bloodshed unless they shut their mouth and let ICE enforce the laws that they enacted.
0: The Trump administration moved to tighten visa rules for foreign students, journalists, and cultural exchange visitors. Student and cultural exchange visas would be limited to 4 years. Visas for journalists, which previously lasted for years, would now last up to 240 days. In the case of Chinese nationals, journalist visas would last up to 90 days. And Denise Oliver Velez, longtime activist, organizer, and educator, has died at the age of 78. She was a central figure in the civil rights movements of the 60s and 70s, was the first woman elected to the Young Lords Central Committee, a radical Puerto Rican civil and human rights organization. She was also a member of the Black Panther Party and later became the first black female program director in public radio and taught at SUNY New Paltz. This is Denise Oliver Velez describing the legacy of the Young Lords during a 2019 appearance on Democracy Now!
7: I think that what is so revolutionary about the Young Lords was we created a bridge. We broke down a lot of barriers between groups that were dealing with their individual communities. And that's also has a lot to do with when you talk about Spanish Harlem, El Barrio, you had about a third of the population in El Barrio was African-American. And you also had marriages between black Americans and Puerto Ricans. So we had people in the Lords who identified as both.
0: And those are some of the headlines. This is Democracy Now!, democracynow.org, The War and Peace Report. I'm Amy Goodman in New York with Democracy Now!'s Juan Gonzalez in Chicago. Juan, our deepest condolences on the death of Denise Oliver. The two of you were both in the Young Lords. You helped to found the Young Lords here in New York.
8: Yes, Amy, thanks. Well, it's impossible really to overstate the impact that Denise had, not only in her early years as a brilliant, articulate, and fearless member of two iconic revolutionary groups, the Young Lords Party and the Black Panther Party, but on thousands of young people who for decades were inspired by her example, by her writings on music, culture, politics, by her scholarship and her teaching, and her work continued until just days before her death. As you mentioned, she was the first woman in the top leadership of the Young Lords, first as Minister of Finance and then of Economic Development. She helped develop many of our Serve the People programs and helped to shape and write some of the key literature we produced back then. She played a pivotal role in the design and production of our newspaper, Palante, and our weekly radio program on WBAI. And she was a co-founder with Iris Morales of the Women's Caucus that battled against oppression of women both in the broader society, within the movement itself. And of course, she joined the Panthers in 71 following the disastrous split in that organization between the Huey Newton, Bobby Seale wings and the Eldridge and Kathleen Cleaver wings. And for a while, she lived in Algeria and other parts of Africa with Eldridge and Kathleen. But Denise was never afraid to speak her mind, to challenge authority and to tell her comrades what they needed to hear, not what they wanted to hear. And she always did it with love and kindness. And that was instilled in her by her parents. Most people don't know that both of her parents were really activists and traveled in left-wing circles in the 1940s. Her mother, Marjorie Roberts Oliver, was from Philadelphia. Her father, George Bodine Oliver from Chicago. They both met at Western Virginia State College. Her father was a Tuskegee Airman and a tremendous athlete and a tennis player. And after the war, they moved to New York City so he could pursue an acting career. And there he met many prominent African-American activists of that day, of the day, Paul Robeson, and he got his first major break with the great Puerto Rican actor Jose Ferrer, who cast him in Lillian Smith's Broadway show, Strange Fruit, and then in Cyrano de Bergerac. But with so few roles for African Americans, her father ended up becoming a professor of dramatic literature. And Denise really got to know many of the giants of the African American community of those days. She was in college at Howard University with Rap Brown. She brought Fannie Lou Hamer to speak at Howard, whether it was Miriam Baraka, Sonia Sanchez, all the giants of 20th century African American legacy all knew Denise, and yet she did her most important and I guess most lasting work in the Young Lords, advocating for the Puerto Rican community. And she was also for 20 years a contributing editor to the Daily Coast. And I just want to read the Daily Coast did a great memorial for her yesterday, and the editor said this: "For literal decades, every difficult decision about the direction of Daily Coast has included the same question. What is Denise going to think about this? Denise has been the voice in the back of my mind, advising me, guiding me, oftentimes scolding me. If I was going to ignore what I knew Denise would tell me, I had better have a damn good reason." So Denise, we're all going to miss her. We're all better for having known her. And the legacy she left behind is immeasurable.
0: Again, our deepest condolences. And for our audience around the world, you can see our full interview with Denise Oliver Velez at democracynow.org. Yes, this is Democracy Now! When we come back, the president's primetime address. Stay with us.

0: Helado Negro and Reina Tropical. Today, their new album is released, their first collaboration, Helado Tropical. It was a pleasure to spend the morning with them yesterday. Soon at our website, democracynow.org, you'll be able to see their performances as well as the interview. This is Democracy Now!, democracynow.org. I'm Amy Goodman with Juan Gonzalez. President Trump used a primetime address Thursday night to accuse China of interfering with the 2020 election, despite a U.S. intelligence assessment finding no evidence to support his claim. A Chinese foreign ministry spokesperson said Trump's accusations were, quote, totally fabricated and a malicious smear, unquote. During the speech, Trump announced he was declassifying documents that show what he called shocking vulnerabilities on our election infrastructure. But Trump offered no evidence that China or any other nation had directly interfered with the recent elections, including in 2020, when President Trump lost to Joe Biden. This is part of what Trump said last night.
1: Put together, these disclosures reveal an election system so broken and so vulnerable that no one can possibly defend it. It is not defensible. Hundreds of millions of U.S. voter files are in the hands of foreign governments. Our machines and ballot counting systems are exposed to hacking and manipulation and corruption. China and other countries have been trying to meddle in our elections. Evidence of fraud has been buried.

0: can change the fact that our country's elections have repeatedly been proven to be safe and secure. These attacks are intended to intimidate and silence voters, the governors wrote. President Trump ended his speech by urging lawmakers to pass the Save America Act.
1: But most importantly, addressing this crisis of election security demands that Congress must pass the Save America Act. How easy is that to do unless you want to cheat? The only reason you wouldn't do it is you want to cheat because your policies are so bad and your candidates are so pathetic that you can't get away or can't get elected any other way.
0: Voting rights activists have warned the Save America Act could disenfranchise millions of eligible voters. We're joined now by Ari Berman, the national voting rights correspondent for Mother Jones, author of the book Minority Rule, The Right-Wing Attack on the Will of the People and the Fight to Resist It. Ari, what were your takeaways from last night's primetime address? Fascinatingly, a number of news outlets did not run it live or pulled away from it to counter what they said were President Trump's lies, that they weren't just going to give him a platform for them.
2: Hi, Amy. Well, thank you for having me back on the show. It's an honor to be on twice in 1 week. But I have to say that Trump's speech was shockingly weak. It had no new evidence, despite him claiming that there would be really big news. No new evidence about the 2020 election. No evidence that votes were tampered in some kind of way, that election equipment was accessed in some kind of way. The classified documents did not show what Trump claimed they purported to show. And so really, if Trump was trying to build another case, because he's been making this argument for 6 years, but was trying to build a smoking gun case that the 2020 election was stolen, he failed miserably. That said, I am still very concerned that this speech is intended to lay the groundwork for the administration to interfere in the midterms, and that his speech is going to ratchet up pressure to interfere in the midterms. And he's going to point to all the things he's done, all the intelligence he's declassified, and say, now I have evidence, even though he doesn't have the evidence, but he's going to claim he has the evidence to do things like attempt to seize voting machines, stop mail voting, require proof of citizenship to register to vote. And so even though the speech itself was very underwhelming, the threats to fair elections remain, and if anything, have gotten more dire in the wake of the speech.
3: Ari, I'm wondering if you could comment on two things. One, this whole issue of this president talking about interference in elections when he's directly tried to influence or interfere elections recently in Argentina, in Colombia, in Honduras, actually threatening voters in those countries if they didn't vote for what the United States would do if they didn't vote for his candidate. And also this whole issue of dead people. He keeps raising dead people voting. Well, anybody who knows anything about elections knows the last thing a family thinks about when a loved one dies is removing them from the voter rolls. So it usually will take about 2 years or more for any state to actually purge people who have passed away from their voter rolls. He doesn't talk about dead people voting. He talks about the dead people being on the rolls. Wondering your thoughts.
2: Yeah, Juan, those are all really good points. I want to make a few comments in response to them. Number one, if anyone has benefited from foreign interference in U.S. elections, it's been Donald Trump. He benefited from Russian interference in the 2016 election. He benefited from Russian interference in the 2020 election. He totally ignored the evidence of that. So the extent that there was interference in elections, it was Russia helping Trump. Secondly, America is the last country in the world that should talk about foreign election interference, given what America has done all across the world for so many decades, overturning elections, and in particular what Trump has done to overturn elections, to just oust leaders altogether, to invade countries unprovoked. I mean, it's the height of hypocrisy for him to say we're concerned about foreign election meddling, given that the U.S. under Trump is the one that's doing all the foreign election meddling. And then to your last point, yes, there may be some dead people that are still on the voter rolls because they have not been removed. There may be some small number of non-citizens who are on the voter rolls accidentally. That does not mean they are voting in American elections. There is no evidence dead people are voting.

0: in elections. There is very, very little evidence that non-citizens are voting in American elections. I'll just give you one example. Trump claimed in his speech 278,000 non-citizens were registered to vote. It turned out that number was actually 10,000 when they released the data. That number is likely wildly inflated because of false positives and inaccuracies in DHS databases. So we know American elections are secure because the results are audited extensively at the state level. They're reviewed at the federal level. The 2020 election was reviewed and found to be the most secure in American history. Trump keeps talking about the 2020 election, A, because he's a petty narcissist who can't get over his defeat, but B, because he wants to create the predicate to interfere in the midterms. And I believe that's what this speech was ultimately all about.
1: Let's go to Trump threatening NBC and ABC for not fully airing the speech.
2: In a rare move, NBC and ABC Fake News have both said that they would not cover this speech. They knew what it was about because of the fact that they don't like the topic, because they know how corrupt our system is and they don't want to reveal it. They and others in the media are part of a plot. They want to continue this fraud for whatever reason. They want to keep it going. They want to protect the radical left. They can't have a great country. And that's true. You can't have a great country without free and fair elections. Fraud like this should mean a revocation of their licenses. They use our public multi-billion dollar in value airways for absolutely no money. They pay nothing.
1: So that was President Trump last night threatening the licenses once again, this time of NBC and ABC. The significance of this, and also he keeps talking about the voter rolls being for sale and foreign countries taking them, though the documents he declassified do not reveal this. But the fact is voting rolls are for sale. Is that right, Ari? People have access to them.
0: Yeah, Amy. So first, I'll just talk about the media. I mean, it's chilling that Trump threatened the broadcast licenses of networks that did not show this speech. However, it was heartening that so many networks chose not to show this speech. Trump has tried to intimidate the media in so many different ways. And it felt like finally some elements of the corporate funded media have said, we've had enough. We've had enough of Trump. We've had enough of Trump's lies. And obviously that's going to drive Trump crazy, but it was ultimately good for democracy that they didn't show his speech. In terms of the voter rolls, yes, you can purchase publicly available information. Candidates can purchase it. Other entities can purchase it. That is different than saying that foreign countries hacked into voter rolls or somehow manipulated election systems. That's what Trump wanted you to believe. He wanted you to believe that China somehow accessed illegally election systems, somehow changed votes or did something else to manipulate the outcome. That's not true. And that would be very, very difficult to do in our system. There are some vulnerabilities that remain in American elections. Ironically, Trump has made those worse. He's gutted the cybersecurity agencies. He's disbanded task forces aimed at stopping foreign election interference. He has put cronies and political hacks in charge of things like the FBI and DHS and the DOJ. And so if Trump was really serious about stopping foreign election interference, which he isn't, he would not have gutted all the protections against that.
3: And Ari, briefly, if you could respond to your reaction to the testimony of Todd Blanche before Congress over his confirmation as Attorney General.
0: Well, I would just say in general, it was really shocking to me that Blanche described himself as still as Trump's lawyer when he's supposed to be head of the Department of Justice. I would also argue it was extremely concerning to hear Jay Clayton, when he was the nominee to be Director of National Intelligence, refusing to say that Joe Biden won the election. I mean, this is such a basic question that Biden won the 2020 election. The fact that you still have even the quote unquote reasonable Trump people refusing to say that Biden won the election just shows how far down the rabbit hole we've gone and how much the election deniers have taken over every aspect of the federal government in Trump's second term.
1: Ari Berman, thanks so much for being with us. National voting rights correspondent for Mother Jones, author of Minority Rule, The Right-Wing Attack on the Will of the People and the Fight to Resist It. This is Democracy Now!, democracynow.org. I'm Amy Goodman with Juan Gonzalez. Just within the same hours as President Trump giving his address. In Houston, Texas, hundreds of community members gathered Thursday evening for a public viewing of Lorenzo Salgado Araujo, the 52-year-old Mexican father of three U.S. citizens shot and killed by an ICE agent on July 7th. Members of the public lined up outside the chapel at Farris Park, Lawndale Funeral Home in Houston's predominantly Latino East End district before making their way inside, where the body of Lorenzo Salgado Araujo was laid in an open casket, his sons standing by their father's casket for hours greeting mourners who wore different shades of blue at the family's request, many of them in tears. A mariachi band wearing all black stood by the casket, filling the room with music. Photos and videos of some of the family's most joyful moments were projected in the background. Several altars also adorned the chapel. One table held Salgado Araujo's construction tools, including two of his white hard hats, while another displayed two of his Mexico soccer jerseys. Democracy Now!'s Maria Inez Taracena spoke to some of the people who attended. She was outside the funeral home because recording was not permitted inside.
4: My name is Cesar Espinosa, and I am the executive director of Fiel. The feeling inside is it paints a picture of a man who loved his family, who loved his kids, who loved life. And his life should have never been taken away on that fateful Tuesday morning, July 7th, 3 days after our Independence Day, on the streets of Magnolia Park. He should still be alive today at this time right now. He should be having dinner at home. He should have been listening to his music, getting ready for the next workday, which he would have done regardless. I think it's the feeling, and there's one of somberness, but it's also a very peaceful kind of atmosphere. There's a lot of people wearing blue, which apparently was his favorite color. There's jerseys, there's pictures, family pictures, shrines, things that the people have brought for the family. They're giving away these little soccer balls, because just a few days before he was killed on our streets, he was watching the World Cup, and according to his sons, up until the moment when he died, he was still upset that Mexico had lost. Looking back at history, it brought back memories of Emmett Till, when his mom also let the community grieve with them, and she wanted to show the world what they had done to her son. And I think today, this family also wanted to show the world what they had done to their father.
5: Ruby Powers, you are the attorney for Victor Salgado, Lorenzo Salgado Araujo's younger brother, who witnessed the fatal shooting. We were just at the public viewing with the family, with community members. Earlier today, you were visiting Victor in an ICE jail here in Texas, about an hour from Houston.
6: You know, I went there to work on our paperwork, but also to check in with him because I'd been a few days and wanting to make sure he was doing well. But yes, to see him and know that he's wanting to be here, but he's only here in spirit at the moment. Earlier in the week, we requested that Victor be able to come to his brother's visitation to pay his last respects, and we heard that ICE granted that request. We weren't given the when or where or the details, but we're hoping that it happens soon. And so, you know, he was looking forward to that. But I know that it's hard for him, because even if he is allowed, it'll be a very brief encounter, and he won't be able to interact with a lot of his family.
5: And also, if he's allowed to come to the public viewing, it'll be with the presence of law enforcement, of ICE agents.
6: Well, my understanding is that if and when it happens, it'll be very private. And so, but yes, there's definitely conditions on that visit. But having practiced for 18 years, I've never heard of someone being released for a situation like this, but this is a very unique situation. But you're right, you know, it's challenging, but I think that he'd rather be here, even if it's with those conditions, than not having the chance.
7: Hi, my name is Hai Bui. I'm the founder of We the People Organize. When I walked in, it's the families are on both sides, full, amazing, big family. And of course, they told me, yeah, go to the fund to give respect. And I, as a Buddhist, I pray for his, good wishes and be here to help to fight justice for him. And we'll do whatever it takes to stick with this case. Every week, we always pray that this wouldn't happen, to be honest with you. We knew that the numbers, because our city has the highest immigrant, and we just knew that, we just prayed it won't happen, and it did happen.
1: That was Haibwe, Ruby Powers, and Cesar Espinosa, who attended the public viewing of the body of Lorenzo Salgado Araujo in Houston Thursday evening. Special thanks to our team at Democracy Now!, Maria Inez Taracena, Hani Massoud, and Nicole Salazar. After the viewing, Lorenzo's eldest son, Ronaldo, posted a note of thanks on Facebook, saying in part, quote, "Houston is such a wonderful place full of love. My dad made the right choice in choosing this place to spend the rest of his life and raise his family, surrounded by a strong community that supports and watches each other's backs. May my dad, Lorenzo Salgado Araujo, rest in peace. And with y'all's love and support, may his legacy live forever," Ronaldo said. On Wednesday, the Department of Homeland Security said it would reverse plans to halt traffic stops following the shooting deaths of two immigrants by ICE agents in less than a week in Houston and Biddeford, Maine. The U-turn came after President Trump wrote on social media, "We cannot give up one of ICE's most important and effective crime-fighting tools, the traffic stop." Trump added, "It won't happen on my watch." Coming up, Secretary of State Marco Rubio, White House advisor Stephen Miller are pushing for a global crackdown on leftist organizations. Stay with us.

0: Sensacion, Bailado Negro, and Reina Tropical. Today, their new album is released. It's called Helado Tropical. This is Democracy Now!, democracynow.org. I'm Amy Goodman with Juan Gonzalez. Secretary of State Marco Rubio, White House advisor Stephen Miller are pushing for a global crackdown on leftist organizations. On Thursday, hours before President Trump's primetime address, the State Department hosted an international summit where Miller described the left as, quote, enemies of civilization. This is part of Stephen Miller's speech.
1: Here in the United States, we have taken the necessary and essential action of formally recognizing left-wing violence as a form of political terrorism that is a direct threat to our national security and the survival of our Republican form of government. President Trump issued a directive. In our parlance, it's called a National Security Presidential Memorandum, or NSPM, NSPM 7 to be exact, that directs for the first time in American history all of our law enforcement and intelligence agencies to work together to disrupt, identify, defund, debank, arrest, and prosecute these political terrorists that are operating in our country. It's very important to understand that left-wing political terrorism seeks as its ultimate end the overthrow of our system and form of government.
0: On Thursday, the State Department announced new visa restrictions targeting what it calls, quote, members of far-left terrorist and other aligned groups. Secretary of State Rubio talked about targeting anti-fascist organizations.
2: The president signed National Security Presidential Memorandum Number 7, outlining a comprehensive strategy to investigate and disrupt Antifa terror networks and their allies. Last November, the State Department designated four violent far-left extremist groups as foreign terrorist organizations, and there will be more designations soon.
0: We're joined now by two guests, Mike German, former FBI special agent specializing in domestic terrorism and covert operations. His latest book, Policing White Supremacy, The Enemy Within, also author of Disrupt, Discredit, and Divide, How the New FBI Damages Democracy. And we're joined by Ken Klippenstein in Madison, Wisconsin, independent investigative journalist who's been closely following the Trump administration's designation of left-wing activism as terrorism. Ken, let's begin with you. Lay out what happened at the so-called terrorism summit yesterday and what caused you most alarm.
3: Well, it was an extraordinary event because it pulled in representatives of over 65 different countries to discuss the supposed threat of political terrorism. And that's kind of how it was touted to the press in the run-up to the event. But any pretense that this was going to be a neutral look at the threat of different political groups quickly fell by the wayside as they introduced a term which I have never heard before, which is far-left terrorism, or FLT is the acronym they're using to describe this new purported threat. And if you look at the language they've used to describe this event, the White House put out an admirably frank press release yesterday describing the event as prioritizing a counterterrorism approach that treats the political left with the same, quote, ferocity as we have fought traditional jihadi groups in the past. So they're putting left-wing political groups in the United States and abroad on the same footing as groups like Al-Qaeda and ISIS.
4: And can the legal basis of being able to requiring intelligence organizations that are directed abroad to begin to do internal investigations and internal repression within the U.S.?
3: Yeah, so there's actually no domestic terrorism statute, but that doesn't stop the FBI from using that distinction internally for them to predicate and open investigations into these groups and bringing up charges unrelated to that against the individuals. And that's an important distinction worth noting, because I think early on the press kind of overlooked, a lot of the mainstream press overlooked this story, saying, oh, there's no domestic terrorism statute, nothing can happen. That means you can't be charged for domestic terrorism. That doesn't mean that domestic terrorism can't be used as the predicate for the FBI to go and open up investigations into these groups that they might not be able to open up otherwise. We saw a great example of that in the sentences that were handed down to the anti-ICE protesters in Texas recently, in Prairieville, Texas. If you look at the sentences, they were extraordinary. It was almost, I'm not exaggerating, half a millennium of federal prison, including 30 years for somebody who wasn't even present at the thing for moving left-wing literature around, which they alleged to be obstruction of justice. So this is very real. This is not just Trump rhetoric that I think it was regarded as early on. This is a policy that they're very serious about pursuing, and they have the legal architecture to do so, particularly because of the global war on terror and the system that created.
4: I'd like to bring in Mike German into the conversation, former FBI special agent, your most recent book, Policing White Supremacy, The Enemy Within. Talk about the historic role of the FBI and other law enforcement agencies in terms of dealing with far right extremists in this country.
5: Thanks for having me. So it's a bit of a misnomer that there isn't a domestic terrorism statute. There's an entire chapter of the U.S. Criminal Code called terrorism, and it lists 57 federal crimes of terrorism, 52 of which apply to domestic terrorists. As an FBI agent in the 1990s, I investigated neo-Nazi groups engaged in violent and criminal activity. I investigated anti-government militia groups. Nobody suggested we didn't have sufficient laws to address this issue. The laws distinguish, however, international terrorism from domestic terrorism and give investigators greater access to investigative tools and allow investigators to target not just terrorists, not just people who are committing crimes or assisting those committing crimes or committing violent acts, but to attack people two or three degrees separated. And that's what I think this meeting is about, because it's focusing on the designation of left-wing groups as foreign terrorist groups. And that's what will allow them to start targeting civil society in a way that, in the same way that the Bush administration targeted Muslim and Arab civil society in the United States during the global war on terrorism. So basically, the purpose of this meeting is to reframe the discussion of around domestic terrorism to imagine that it has these foreign connections that justify the use of these much more aggressive tools to target. Again, you know, people look at the material support for terrorism statute and think that it helps target terrorists, but the purpose of it is to target people who are not terrorists, who are engaging in activities that are not criminal, but the government alleges that they, through a series of arguments, in the end, benefit terrorist groups abroad. And that's what's dangerous, because we saw how those laws were employed in the United States during the global war on terrorism, where Muslim American charities were shut down, where Muslim American civil rights group were denigrated by the FBI director and law enforcement officials, without giving them a forum in which they could defend themselves, without laying actual criminal charges, and basically seizing assets without ever showing evidence of wrongdoing.
0: And, you know, in your book, Mike German, Policing White Supremacy, as you talk about FBI and law enforcement not collecting data around far-right extremist violence, using their resources to target left-wing political organizations, it's intensifying now, but it's been going on, even though the State Department and other government's own reports say white nationalists are the greatest threats, commit the vast majority of political violence in this country. And the last minute we have, can you predict where this is all going now?
5: I think what we're going to see is a serious escalation of Trump's campaign of retribution against his perceived political enemies. So we've already seen organizations like the Southern Poverty Law Center, which investigates and publishes information about far-right extremists, be charged with criminal offenses. We've seen 15 anti-ICE agent or anti-ICE protesters in Minneapolis charged with very serious terrorism related crimes. And this effort to designate left-wing groups as foreign terrorists, again, using these broad terms like Antifa, will allow them to go after people who are not committing violence, but who are simply engaging in the political process.
0: Mike German, we want to thank you for being with us, former FBI special agent specializing in domestic terrorism and covert operations. His latest book, Policing White Supremacy, The Enemy Within. And Ken Klippenstein, independent investigative journalist based in Madison, Wisconsin. We will link to your Substack newsletter. This is Democracy Now!, democracynow.org. I'm Amy Goodman with Juan Gonzalez. Hollywood's blockbuster adaptation of the ancient Greek poem, The Odyssey, premieres on movie screens around the world today amidst growing calls for a boycott. Human rights campaigners are criticizing director Christopher Nolan over his decision to film a part of the film in Western Sahara, a vast territory in northwestern Africa that Morocco has occupied for the past half century. This is a trailer for The Odyssey. It features scenes that are believed to have been filmed in the Moroccan-occupied Western Sahara.
6: Odysseus. Don't you remember?

0: trailer a part of it for The Odyssey. Sahrawi campaigners and filmmakers are demanding a boycott. Earlier this month, they held a protest during the London premiere of The Odyssey.
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0: For more, we're joined by two guests. Maria Carrion, former Democracy Now! Producer. She lives in Madrid, Spain. She's executive director of FISAHARA, the Sahara International Film Festival. And Abedin Mohamed Hamoudi, filmmaker from Western Sahara, born and raised in the Sahrawi refugee camps in Tindouf, Algeria. He's part of Sahrawi Voice, a collective of Sahrawi filmmakers and journalists. Maria, let's begin with you. If you can talk about how you found out about the making, where part of the film was made, and your efforts to reach out to Christopher Nolan.
4: Yes, we found out exactly 1 year ago. Some activists from Dakhla, which is in southern Western Sahara, alerted us to the fact that Christopher Nolan and his team were in Dakhla, in the White Dune, filming part of the movie. As a result, we asked them to leave. We asked Universal to stop the shoot and Nolan to leave with his team. However, instead of leaving, Nolan, he was first photographed with the Moroccan Minister of Culture, Mehdi Ben Said. Then the Moroccan Minister of Culture went on to say that this shoot was going to be just what Morocco needed in order to promote Dakhla as a filming destination, and in addition to it being a tourist destination. Now, this occupying force is practicing cultural genocide against the Sahrawi people, ethnic cleansing, especially in Dakhla, where people are being routinely ousted from their homeland. It's the site of mega projects, big port resorts, wind farms, agriculture, roads. And so by staying silent for 1 year and then using this footage, Nolan has basically become an accomplice to Moroccan occupation of Western Sahara. The real odyssey being that of the Sahrawi people who for 50 years have tried to liberate their homeland. They are separated by a wall, as you've covered extensively in Democracy Now. The people in Western Sahara are repressed, arbitrarily arrested, imprisoned. There's actually a Sahrawi prisoner now, political prisoner on hunger strike, facing death. And the only thing he wants is to be released, as the United Nations has called for him to be, along with all of the other political prisoners from the Gdeim Izik protest camp. And his name is Namas Fari, and he is fighting for self-determination in Moroccan prison. So what we've done is, first we called for them to leave, then for them not to edit the scenes into the film. And now that the film has been released, and clearly they have used these stolen images from Dakhla, we're calling on a campaign by the public not to go see the film and instead watch films about Western Sahara and become aware that it's an occupied territory also supported by the Trump administration.
5: And I'd like to ask Abedin Mohamed, how did President Trump's 2020 decision to recognize Moroccan sovereignty over Western Sahara as part of the Abraham Accords pave the way for Universal Pictures and Christopher Nolan to do this filming in Western Sahara?
6: I mean, to be honest, we were very surprised because the United States was respected widely, and especially at the United Nations for their stance of respecting international law. And the sudden decision really surprised all of us. And I think that, as you have mentioned, it has opened the door to all these international companies, because if the government that claims to be a reference worldwide for respecting human rights, for respecting democracy, for defending it, for being the land where the people came to seek freedom, stands and steps over international law and does such a thing, I think that it opens the door to all these people take Western Sahara as if it is a territory where they can decide to who it belongs to, who to give it to, and where they can decide whether to go film in it or not, while the Sahrawis are denied of all of the rights. And as known, international law recognizes the right of the Sahrawi people to be the only ones to decide on Western Sahara.
0: Badin, we're speaking to you in Tindouf in Algeria, in the refugee camps there, where the Fee Sahara Film Festival is held. Tens of thousands of Sahrawis there. Can you go home? Could you go, for example, to Dakhla?
6: Absolutely not. Actually, my parents were born in Dakhla. They always tell me all about how they grew up in Western Sahara, in Dakhla specifically. And to think that Christopher Nolan, backed by Universal Pictures and his own production company, can just go there and film and be complicit in the occupation of my homeland, and then me being denied of going there, my parents being denied, and the actual Sahrawis who live under occupation going through all this repression. It is such a metaphor of how the Western world uses human rights, democracy narratives whenever they want, and then ignore it in other parts of the world.
0: You know, we covered East Timor for years. The same year, it was occupied by Indonesia. It would ultimately win its freedom with a referendum, and they became one of the newest nations of the world, the Democratic Republic of East Timor. They've always had great affinity with the people of the Western Sahara, occupied Western Sahara. What are you calling for, Mohammed? What are the people of the refugee camps? What are the Sahrawi calling for?
6: What we're calling for is very simple, and I think it's very easy to implement, is to respect international law, respect UN resolutions, give the Sahrawi people the right to self-determination. We are the legal owners of Western Sahara, of the territory of Western Sahara. And obviously, as you mentioned, East Timor is a great example of people struggling to gain their freedom. And what we are demanding, and we will keep struggling for, is to gain our right to self-determination and independence. And we will use film, in my case, and all the other tools available to the Sahrawi people, whether it's in the refugee camps or in the occupied territories, to keep struggling. And we are aware of the difficulty of all this process. We have given sacrifices, and we are willing to give everything in our hands to gain our freedom.
0: And in the last 10 seconds, if you were in Western Sahara occupied and you were filming, can you talk about what would happen?
6: First of all, I'd be denied to enter Western Sahara. If I was there and I was filming, the first thing is I'd be repressed by the police, taken to jail, just like Namal Asfari, who Maria has mentioned, and many other Sahrawis who have given their lives to defend Western Sahara.
0: Mohammed Hamoudi, we want to thank you for being with us, filmmaker from Western Sahara, part of Sahrawi Voice, a collective Sahrawi filmmakers and journalists, and Maria Carreon, executive director of Fee Sahara, the Sahara International Film Festival. You can go to Democracy Now! To see our documentary, 4 days in Western Sahara, Africa's last colony, including an interview with the Sahrawi activist Naha Asfar, who's been on hunger strike since early June. That does it for our show. I'll be in Kansas City this weekend for the screening of Steal the Story, Please. I'm Amy Goodman with Juan Gonzalez.
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0: Good morning, everyone. Good morning. Can you guys hear me? 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Well, good morning, everyone listening to us. This is In the Kitchen at Radio Free Brooklyn. I'm Kat. And today we have with us, a really special guest. It's our last guest before the holiday. Can you hear me at all? No? Okay. This always happens, so apologies on that front. Let's see. You hijack out. Now? No. No dice. Now? Now you can hear me. Excellent. Excellent. Excellent. All right. I'll take that. And then let's see about me hearing you.
1: Hear us?
0: Oh, now I can hear you. Yeah, I can hear you guys, but hold on. I want to make sure that the people back home can hear you. Let's try again. Keep talking. Oh, no. Okay. Try again. More words. Oh. Okay. Well.
1: Now we can't.
0: Now you can hear me?
1: No.
0: No. I can hear you, though.
2: And she's gone.
0: Oh, she's gone. Okay. Now. Speak now? No? Okay. I can hear you, though. So that's huge. Okay, let's try this. Chelsea, can you screen record?
1: Can I screen record?
0: Or can you record the meeting?
1: Yes. Give me 1 second.
0: Live radio, Neil. But we have it as a really exciting guest. It's Neil Cordova from...
2: Hey, guys.
3: Recording in progress.
1: We are recording.
2: There we go, yeah.
0: Thank God. Okay, we have a show. So we're...
2: Perfect.
0: From Ray's Deli in Gowanus. Our first Gowanus restaurant, too. Very exciting.
2: Yeah. Oh, really? Okay.
0: Yeah. Sweet. Feel free to introduce yourself.
2: My name is Neil Cordova. I'm from Ray's Deli and Grocery. I guess my title there is general manager / cook / cashier / everything. It's my parents' business, so I wear all the hats.
0: Awesome. Yeah. I went in there yesterday during the lunch rush. I can see how you wear that many hats at once.
2: Oh yeah, everyone works there. For my brother, it's my sister, my mom, so we all wear all the hats.
0: Yeah. So, yeah, I can imagine. Well, thank you for being with us this morning.
2: No, thank you guys for having me.
0: Yeah, when you want to tell us a little bit about, I guess we'll start with a very typical question. And can you give us like the origin story of the deli? I know it's only been around.
2: Yes.
0: Since 2007, but
2: that is correct. The store has been there actually longer than that. I cannot recall, probably since the 90s. It just belonged to another guy who's from our home state too, back in Mexico. And then we came in 2007. It was my dad and my uncle who actually originally opened the store. There was used to be waiters in some restaurant in Bensonhurst, Brooklyn, and they decided it'll be worth a try to open up a business, because most of their brothers, they actually have businesses too. They have restaurants too. So, it's since an early age, I grew up around that. So I guess you could say the hospitality industry, working in restaurants, it's part-time during high school, washing dishes. So, yeah. So they gave it a shot back in 2007. The first year, actually, the store got on fire. It was a big electrical fire that started next door to the laundromat. And, the store, we lost actually half of the store. And, when that happened, we were like, you know what? Especially my dad and my uncle, they were like, yeah, this is not going to work out. So, they were just going to give up and just throw the towel. But, luckily they had good brothers, which, helped them with the, reconstruction phase. They lent some money and, we've been here ever since.
0: Wow. Yeah. I can't believe a laundromat started a fire that big.
2: Yeah.
1: Yeah. That's crazy.
2: It was pretty big. Yeah, we lost half of the store. It was tragic, but we managed to make it work. So we're still here. We're still staying.
1: Yeah, glad you guys pulled through.
2: Yeah, it was tough. I mean, we were closed about, I guess you could say about a year. So my dad was jobless. He was just bouncing around from job to job. It was pretty tough. Also, it's 2008. So you got to think about the recession. Now a lot of jobs were, available. So it's just a lot of part-time jobs. And it was tough. But yeah, we're still here.
0: Yeah, we love that.
2: Yeah.
1: Did Ray's always serve food from the very beginning, or like this extensive of a menu, or was that, can you talk to us about that?
2: Oh, right. Yes. When we came in, actually the store had a fairly small menu. They only had two kinds of meats and we sell tamales too on the weekends. And when we came in, the owner before that, he left. So we brought on the little menu in there too. We introduced our own tamales, our own tacos, and from there, every year we just kept adding on to the menu and just kept getting bigger and bigger. And we started adding like tortas, quesadillas, huaraches, because like I said, when we came in, it was just only tacos and tamales. So yeah, but now it's a pretty big menu, which I like it at the same time. I don't, especially during like when it gets pretty busy, you get like 100 things in the menu. So it's normally easier for you to work with a small menu, but it's cool. I don't mind. Yeah.
0: For sure. So something I was curious about is you have a lot of food on your menu that requires kind of extensive preparation. I mean, tamales, obviously.
2: Right.
0: I saw that there was tacos de barbacoa and what else? And al pastor obviously takes a really long time. You have very special, mechanisms to make that happen. And I'm wondering how you're managing to make that work in such a small environment.
2: We have a good small kitchen behind the store where we do most of the prep work. But out of the whole things in the menu, I guess the thing that takes the longest is the tamales, which is a 2 to 3 day preparation process, because you gotta first do the masa, do the meats, do the hot the sauces and stuff like that. So it's pretty extensive work. And then same thing with the al pastor, it's pretty laborious. The steak too, the carnitas, we all make that in house, so it's a lot of work. So it's just a lot of days of like.
0: Could you go into
2: stuff like that?
0: Yeah. Could you go into a little more detail about maybe what that preparation looks like?
2: Well, most of the stuff we do there is we do it on the same day. I mean, we make the chefs, or I guess the preppers come in. They come in pretty early in the morning. They take care mostly of the basic essentials like the hot sauce, the rice and beans that we use for our burritos, and chop up like old cilantro or the onions that we use during service. And that happens like around 6-7 in the morning. And then usually by lunchtime, that's all done. For example, the steak is done too. The carnitas that we use there, the chicken, it's all done by then. And it's the same thing every single day, except on the weekends. And then for the tamales, that's a thing. Like I said, it usually takes 2 to 3 days. And the tamales are only available on the weekends. So we usually to make them during Thursday and Friday, because like I said, it's usually a 2 to 3 day process. So we start on Thursday. Let me just shut this window, pretty lattice. It usually starts on Thursday. We work from Thursday to Friday, and on Saturday, Sunday, that's when we sell.
0: Wow.
2: Yeah.
1: So you mentioned the tamales. Kat and I both came during the week, so we weren't able to try them, but we really wanted to. But since it's the holiday season, can you talk to us about your tamales? Have you had increased demand because it's the holidays?
2: Oh, yeah.
1: And just talk to us about them.
2: Yeah, every holiday season, especially around this time of the year, we put up like a sign on Instagram saying that you want to place an order for tamales, you're free to do so. But yeah, every holiday, usually we get tons of orders. especially this whole entire week. We've been flooded with a lot of catering orders for the weekend. And it's a lot of work, but I mean, it's cool. I like it. I usually get in there. Most of the stuff gets in there because it's like I said, it takes a lot of work because you got to constantly flip the masa, and you know, it's when you do that, you actually get a workout. But yeah, Christmas Eve and New Year's Day, that's when we see the most demand of the year when it comes to our thermos. Yeah.
1: Do you know, just like roundabout number, doesn't have to be exact, like how many that, like for Christmas Eve, for example, do you know how many tamales you're gonna have to make?
2: Well, normally on the weekend, we usually make about 300 tamales, so 150 on Saturday and 150 Sunday. Wow. That's normally the number we work with every year. I mean, every weekend. Now, this upcoming weekend, we're looking at probably 500 to 600.
1: Wow.
2: So almost double as that. Yeah, that's quite a lot of tamales. And yeah, it's a lot of tamales, a lot of hungry people. But yeah.
0: Oh my God. Well, thank you for being here. I'm sure that you've been working very hard this week.
2: Yeah, it's been a tough week.
0: Yeah. Something I'm curious about too is like you guys just, I mean, being in there in the lunch rush, there was a huge line like out of the door. I've never seen a deli get that busy, honestly. And how are you able to build your clientele up so much?
2: No, it's actually a great question that we usually every Sunday when we have family dinner, we sort of ask ourselves, like, how do you manage to like pull up such a crowd and clientele over the years? I don't know. I guess you could say it's just good word of mouth. We have never paid for like advertising or on Instagram or Grubhub or whatever, you know, online services. So it's just all word of mouth. And I feel like we have become like a sort of like an institution. That's what people usually tell us. Like, you guys are an institution. I mean, we don't see it. They usually tell us all the time. Like, yeah, you guys are great. You're known mostly throughout Brooklyn. You know, your name usually your name being pulled out in Manhattan all the way to the city, which is, I mean, if you think about it, we're a small bodega who just happens to make Mexican food. We're not a restaurant. We're not anything, you know, fancy and stuff. And it usually amazes us. I don't know. It's a good feeling that we get from, means that all the hard work we put in, it pays off. So, and it's pretty hard to actually manage or work around the lunch busy hour, but we have developed such a system that it's pretty, you know, easy. Everyone knows each other. Usually most of the cooks we've been working with past 4 years, so we know how they work, and we know how to keep sort of like a very easy operation during, you know, lunch hour and dinner service.
1: Yeah, I think that really just speaks to the quality of your food, that you've become an institution without any like formal promotion or marketing.
2: Oh yeah, yeah.
1: I know that you have a pretty great website, and you also have a sizable Instagram following. Who is in charge of maintaining that, and what goes into that?
2: Well, the website actually was made by a friend of ours during the pandemic. She came up to us and was like, "Oh, I'm doing like, I'm a web designer. I was thinking maybe I could do a website for you guys." And we were like, "Yeah, sure, why not?" So she took on the responsibility on building up the website. I mean, if you go on the website now, it's she moved down. Unfortunately, she moved out. I think somewhere upstate. So I kind of lost contact with her, and most of the stuff in there kind of like outdated from like 2020. But yeah, I mean, I usually take care of the Instagram page, Facebook, social media, most of that stuff. But the website, yeah, was built by her. She's a great web designer. I really love the whole, you know, the way she made the whole website look. But yeah, it's mostly just me and my sister who mostly run the social media page.
0: Yeah, the classic cool family running, the kids running the social media page of the right family business.
2: Yeah.
0: What has it been like working with your family on this?
2: I guess it's like any other business. We have our ups and downs. There's weeks and days that, you know, it gets tough. especially, like, I mean, there's days when I try to bring a new idea to the table with my parents, but they're, I guess you could say, they're sort of stuck to, like, the system that works. I'm getting wrong. The system works, whatever they have been planted now. But I feel like we could do more stuff that we could make it better and we could, you know, grow bigger. But, I mean, at the end of the day, it's my parents' business and they run it how they like. So, I mean, yeah, usually they do listen to us sometimes when we bring in new ideas to the table. But most of the time that doesn't happen. So that gets kind of frustrating trying to get through them. Other than that, it's great because, you know, you're working for your parents, you're working for your family. It's not like you're working for someone else. You know that all that stayed in the family. So, yeah, I guess that's a plus and a benefit.
0: Yeah, you're getting.
2: And also, on top of that, you're learning, like, you know, I guess you could say, how to manage a business, which down the line, it's something that I want to do. I mean, not now, because I'm actually going in school for something else, and I would like to pursue that for the next few years. But, I mean, yeah, I definitely see myself, opening like a small, taqueria or bodega/taqueria in the future.
0: Awesome.
2: Yeah.
1: Yeah. Do you, because Ray's is like a bodega corner store and also, like partially restaurant, do you ever feel like you're running two businesses at once? And how do you sort of, if you do, then how do you sort of balance that?
2: That's a great question. I don't know. It's, we have developed like this sort of hybrid, bodega type of thing, I guess you could call it. Cause, normally over the years, I'd become like more in charge of the kitchen, and my dad takes care of the grocery/bodega, you know, section. So he's the one who's in charge of like ordering, your essentials from like groceries to dry chiles and all that stuff. And actually the one who, is in charge of like ordering the fresh produce for the use and for our tacos. And I guess you could say the

0: I guess you could say 10 plus years, we have developed like some sort of like pretty very close relationship with them. And I guess you could say the benefit of this, most of them, they going back to the whole thing, they come from our same state or Puebla. So we know, it's a very tight-knit community, especially in New York City, mostly a lot of like the Mexican communities from Puebla, which I found that kind of cool. I mean, odd and cool. It's usually kind of hard to find that some another Mexican from another state,
1: Yeah.
0: like in the case of LA. And I feel like that's why I'm going to another topic, but
1: No, keep
0: just staying to the
1: going.
0: question. It's a great relationship. It's people we've been working with for, like I said, the past 10 years. So we have this very close relationship, and it's never been hard to actually work with them. They're always super nice, and on top of that, they delivered to our my uncles, which my parents' brothers, because both you guys two brothers, which both of them own restaurants, two Mexican restaurants in Sunset Park. And so yeah, it's I guess you could say it's like friends and family, and we all know each other. So luckily, it's been a good, healthy relationship. It's never been nothing crazy where we get into fights over products and stuff, produce
1: Yeah.
0: and stuff like that. But yeah.
1: Absolutely.
2: Yeah, that's great that you have that community there.
1: Yeah, I didn't know that about most people from Mexico being from Puebla in New York City. Yeah.
0: That's it. That's quite interesting. I mean, I don't know why, how that happened. And I feel like that's where, I guess you could say, people say it's like LA has great food. I get it, 'cause LA has a very diverse, Mexican, cuisine, 'cause we've been there twice as a family vacation for the past 5 years. And, I mean, yeah, they do have great food. And I feel like it has to do with the diversity when it comes to like, people from like Mexico. So you have, you got people from Guadalajara, which is by the Pacific coast. You have people from Monterrey, Sonora, which is by the northern parts of Mexico. And then you have people from Yucatan, Chiapas, which is the southern portion. And I guess you could say every region in Mexico has their own cuisine. And that'll sort of, when you have put them all together in a place like LA, you get great food.
1: Yeah.
0: So, I mean, I'm not saying that our state doesn't have great food, but I feel like we definitely use, for example, like Baja California tacos in New York City, or Sinaloa style marisco food, which is like seafood food. So in New York City, but it's something we're still working. I'm not saying that there's great restaurants in the city that are popping up. And it's like, for example, the whole birria movement that sort of took off in the
1: Yeah.
0: past 2 years. It's interesting because, this is something it's just normal in LA that you saw that, you saw this in every place, but it's so new in New York City, which leads me to believe, I feel like there's actually some room for people from LA or from Mexico to come here and, open up their own sort of like, businesses from their regional cuisine.
2: Totally.
1: Yeah, that makes a lot of sense. I've never.
0: Yeah.
1: Yeah. Could you elaborate a little bit more on what the different cuisines are like?
0: Well, in the case of birria, that's something that you find in mostly, I guess you could say, in the northern or western parts of Mexico. It's usually made out of, I think, goat, if I'm mistaken. And then you have something called Sinaloa style mariscos, which is Mexican food. I guess you could say it's like very seafood based. So you got a lot of like seafood tacos. You have a lot of seafood tostadas, and and then also you got the region, southern part of Mexico, which is Yucatan, Chiapas, Oaxaca, and you have a lot of very cuisine that is it's very diverse because of the fact that most of these regions they have their own little I guess you could say sort of indigenous populations, and each group has their own language and cuisine, and that sort of blends in into like this great, amazing, food culture. But yeah.
1: Yeah, thank you. That's
2: Oh,
1: so
2: very cool.
1: interesting. Yeah, no, and I guess I have noticed that like a lot of the Mexican food, especially like Bushwick, you go into Queens, like is very similar.

0: there, but I didn't
1: it's
0: know.
1: It's very similar, right?
0: The birria being from a different region.
1: It is from a different region. For example, from our state, we don't usually do that. We're kind of known for our mole poblano. I don't know if you've heard of that. Yeah. It's like this chocolate infused sauce.
0: Amazing.
1: Yeah, it's delicious. It's something that is always made, especially on special occasions, from graduations to birthdays, Christmas Day, New Year's Eve. That's what we're known for. Aside from that, that's about it. But like I said, going back to the whole thing, each state or each region has their own sort of cuisine. In the case of birria, in the case of, seafood tacos and stuff like that, stuff you normally see by the coast, like Jalisco, Guadalajara, up north by Sonora, Sinaloa. So, yeah.
0: Yeah, that's amazing.
2: Cool. Speaking about the food that you specifically serve at Ray's, I feel like we might know the answer to this, but what's your best seller?
1: It used to be tacos, but lately, over the past, I guess you could say 3-4 years, burritos have taken off. Wow. And I think it has to do with people usually have they do their own personal best burrito list in the city. Mm-hmm. So they go around the city trying different burritos. And I met probably 4 to 5 people with a great following on social media where they do these little, trips around the city trying out different burritos. And I guess 5 of them, we sort of landed on the top. And I guess that sort of ever since that, we have taken off and, we sell a lot of those now. So it has become a bestseller for burritos.
0: Which one of the burritos is it?
2: Which meat sell the most?
1: I think it's between carnitas and steak, followed by el pastor. But it's just, we have 3 options. Burritos are pretty similar. It's just rice and beans. One option has pico de gallo and avocado. It has cheese and avocado. Pretty simple, but it's delicious. During lunch service, we usually go to through 40 to 50 burritos within 2 hours, which is, wow. It's for us, it's a big number.
0: That's a huge number.
2: No, that is a big number.
1: It, 56 burritos in 2 hours, it's quite a lot. A lot of rice, a lot of beans. Because I usually speak to my uncle, who has, a Mexican restaurant. He goes usually through about 40 burritos in a day, and we do 50 in 2 hours. So that tells you.
2: That's really impressive.
1: The number of burritos that we sell.
0: And they're huge, too. I saw them going
1: they're pretty
0: over.
1: Huge.
0: I saw them going over the thing. I was like, oh, my God, I wish I ordered that.
1: No, there's actually people who, they finish the whole thing. Me, myself, I cannot do the whole thing. I usually split it with me or one of my coworkers, but
0: lunch and dinner right there.
1: Lunch and dinner, that's true.
0: Is there
2: I gotta come back and try the burritos.
1: Yeah, sure.
0: Definitely. Is there I don't know, in your opinion, as somebody running the kitchen at this point, is there an underdog menu item that you wish people would order more of?
1: Yes, that's love that question. I say the breakfast tacos.
0: Really?
1: They're people sleep on them. We normally get that a lot in the weekend, which makes sense, but I would love for people to try them out during the week. I feel like that's something that you skip over. And they usually come in and order their bacon, egg, and cheese, which is nothing wrong with that. But we definitely make banging chorizo and egg tacos, huevos la mexicana tacos and stuff like that. Even bacon, egg, and cheese tacos, if you're down for that too, which they're amazing.
0: Yeah, that sounds good.
2: That sounds really good. I'm so hungry right now, and I would eat a million of those.
0: Sorry, Chelsea.
2: Oh, no. If you want to take a little break, we can.
0: I think we're going to do some ad reads and then play a little music, and then we'll be right back. You've been listening to In the Kitchen on Radio Free Brooklyn. We'll be right back with you.

0: 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And we're back with In the Kitchen. We've been chatting all morning with Ray's Deli. Here we are. Yeah. You guys can hear me still?
1: Yes.
2: Yes, all good.
0: Amazing. Okay. Awesome. I cut you off before, Chelsea. What were you about to ask, Neil?
2: So when I was there the other day, I noticed you had a special posted up by the register. Do you have specials every day? And if you do, how do you decide what the specials are going to be each day? And, yeah.
1: We have specials every day. That's just Monday to Friday. Well, normally the person who decides on the specials, it's normally either my mom or my dad. And they're made every day. They usually range between, chicken stew or beef stew and oven baked chicken. And then on really special occasions, we usually make chile rellenos. It's like this poblano chili stuff with we do with tuna or either cheese. They're really great. They do sell a lot. The whole thing behind that, it started because normally during lunch hour, we have a lot of like construction workers who come in, and most of them, they look for, I'm not saying that tacos or burritos are very hearty meal, but they look for more like a stew base, plates. So that was one of the reasons why we sort of started these little specials. And most of them, they have very limited time for lunch. So, those are usually ready by the time they come in. So they come in and like, oh, what do you have for special? We have this. It's done. And, we just, like, it's still in the pot. It's still hot. So we just take it back. Plate it and bag it up and just sell it. Cause like I said, most of them, they usually have very limited lunch time. And then instead of like losing them to another, location, we sort of make these, ready to go lunch plates or lunch specials. And they still are great. They're delicious.
2: That's interesting that you did it to sort of meet that demand that was there for
1: For sure. Because most of our
2: heartier,
1: right? Exactly. Because most of our menu items, it's done from scratch, and usually it ranges between 10 and 15 minutes. Which I guess you could say it's like half their lunchtime. And we do get a big construction crowd, and they're good, hardworking people, and we want to feed them good food, so. That's how this whole special came about. Something quick, come in, order it, and then out the door in 2-3 minutes.
0: Yeah,
2: definitely. Wow.
1: Yeah.
0: Have you been, I know, I saw the construction workers yesterday, actually. but how have you been able to build, like, a group of regulars over time?
1: Oh, yeah. Absolutely. Most of the projects that are going on, most of the construction projects around the neighborhood are going on 2 years, and most of those guys, they've been coming those 2 years constantly every time they get a chance to come in for lunch, they do come in, and it's a good crowd that we of people that we get in every day, Monday through Friday. So it gets pretty busy. I'm pretty sure you notice how packed it gets in there.
0: Yeah, it was kind of awesome.
1: A lot of construction workers, yeah.
0: Yeah, and there was like kids and parents.
1: Kids and parents. Yeah, we have the school literally next door.
0: Oh.
1: So, yeah. And most of the teachers, from the school next door, they also, it's teachers that have been coming in here for the past, I guess, 10 years. So it's really cool. It's nice when you sit back and you think about it. It's like, yeah, this is, it's a great feeling. Cause you know, you sort of like, these are people that you see on an everyday basis. And I guess you could say it's like, they have become like more than just, you know, a customer, I guess a friend at that point. Yeah. They come in, they tell you what's going on. They're not feeling great. They'd be like, I'm having a pretty bad day. And, you know, you talk to them and, you know, and you just like give them booze. It's like, yeah, everything's being right. But yeah.
0: Yeah. Food fixes all.
1: Oh yeah. For sure.
2: Yeah. And that you guys are definitely an integral part of the community in that way.
1: Yeah.
2: And funny you brought up like the school and teachers. My mom is a teacher in Brooklyn in, Bergen Beach, and she, like, the deli that's near the school, like, all the teachers have been going there for years. Like, she's been going there for decades, ordering the same thing for decades.
1: No, and it's crazy, too. I mean, we have kids who, after school, they come in for tacos, and then it's crazy to think about. I mean, because it's elementary school, so, you know, they were like, 10, 12 used to come in. Now, I mean, they're still coming back. They're, you know, literally reaching, going. I mean, there's this kid who's been coming here for, I guess you could say, 8 years now. He's in second year of college. And it's crazy because you literally saw this kid grow up from a really early age to, you know, now being a full grown, you know, college man. But it's a good feeling that you know that he's still there. He still, you know, likes your food and he still comes in.
2: Yeah, that's really sweet.
1: Yeah. It's crazy how time flies. I mean, I've been there quite a while now, so I've seen a lot of, I've met a lot of kids that are, you know, since a very early age, now they're full grown adults.
2: Kat, you go.
0: How has the community changed over the years for you? As somebody that's been there watching it.
1: Yeah, quite a lot, actually. When we first came in, that part of Gowanus was still very, very undeveloped. There was a lot of, you know, especially the big condominium in front of us. That used to be, I remember, in Nato Zone. And, I mean, more on 16th Street and 4th Avenue used to be like abandoned houses and stuff like that. So, yeah, it has changed a lot. Also, that changed sort of like in a way, it's good. Because it brings new clientele, and but at the same time, has led to our lease, our rent, it's just gone up very high to the point that we're thinking of like probably either finding a new location in the next year and a half, 2 years.
0: Oh wow!
1: Maybe I don't know. It just maybe my dad is just taking a 2-3-4 year break from the business because. It has gotten to the point where it's getting pretty costly to to maintain and keep. I'm not saying we're doing great, but I feel like just the amount of rent that we pay for the location is pretty high. So yeah.
0: Yeah, I'm sorry to hear that. You're not alone, I'm sure, in that
1: sentence. Yeah, for sure. So yeah, I mean, we're still looking. We're definitely not staying another 5 years because, you know, we really do lease every 5 years. After these lease ends, I think that's either we find a new location or just take a break from it.
2: Wow.
1: Yeah. Hopefully we do find a new location because, you know, it's, we would love to actually stay within the neighborhood and keep, serving the community. But,
2: yeah,
1: that is the goal. I mean, we still have 2 more years, so we have plenty of time to keep looking around the neighborhood. So
0: and you never know what can happen. I mean,
1: yeah, true,
0: we didn't know 2 years ago what was gonna happen, and
1: 100%
0: go ahead, Chelsea.
2: I was gonna ask a similar question about just like how it's changed over the years, but aside from the neighborhood itself, how has the business changed? How has your clientele changed?
1: I mean, I guess you could say that back in the day before, you know, when we opened, it would just be a very small clientele. But I guess the thing, if I could go back in time and see, I think the thing that sort of like changed the most, I mean, changed for us, where we sort of dramatic change was when we got written up by the New York Times. That was back in 2015. That's, I think 15 or 17, don't quote me on that, but that sort of like put us on the map where we started seeing, more people coming in from different parts of Brooklyn, you know, actually taking time out of their day and making a trip to go on this, to come eat our food. And then from there, it just took off. We were written up in, I think, The Voice, New York, The Daily News, New Yorker Magazine, also, Grub Street, I think it's the part mm-hmm. of New Yorker Magazine. They did a little review on us. And recently, about two months ago, I did an interview for Eater Magazine. So they're releasing this book, I think next year, and they're featuring a lot of like restaurants and bodegas, and they came in to interview us. So that's pretty great. We have done a couple of commercials too for, we did a commercial for New York Lotto, where they came in and they used our store as prop. So,
2: That's fun.
1: Yeah, that's pretty fun. What else? It's, I guess, yeah, you could say like 2015, 17, when we got written up by the New York Times. That's sort of when we got put on the map and things sort of changed. That's when we started adding more stuff to the menu to like give people more, you know, options aside from tacos. So that's when we had the burritos, the tortas and stuff.
2: Cool.
1: Yeah.
0: Yeah. My next question was going to be what your relationship to press is like, but that's really, I mean, that's so exciting. See a lot of neighborhood grocery stores like
1: blowing up. So true. It's press sort of took us, like I said, after that New York Times article that sort of put us on the map, and ever since it's just been getting reviewed by magazines, and also Shopify released a new I put it on my Instagram. They did a their first magazine release, the first issue, and we were featured in there. So yeah.
2: Oh, that's cool.
1: Yeah.
2: Yeah. I was trying to read that New York Times article about you, but I tried on like my laptop, my work laptop, my phone. I was hitting the paywall every time.
1: Yeah. No, that's,
2: but
1: yeah, that's the
2: annoying. I really want to read that piece.
1: I'll send it to you. Yeah.
2: Yeah.
0: I'll print it out, Chelsea.
2: Thank you.
0: Yeah, definitely. Do you guys have any upcoming like events? Is an event sort of thing something you do at where you work or?
1: No, but that's actually that's one thing that I've been having on the back of my head for quite a while. And that's a thing that I actually bring up to my dad every now and then. But I don't know. He's not into that. I'm like, yeah, it's great. I feel like it's great to, you know, a great way to put yourself out there and, you know, have more people notice you. But for the meantime, that's something that he's not interested in. Like, as he's at the end of the day, he's the one he and my mom are the ones who call the shots. So, but that's something definitely I would love to actually do in the near future. Maybe after like we get a new place, he sort of like, yeah, you know what, let's try out something new and sort of like, you know, go on from there. But yeah, it's something I definitely want to do in the future. Just do a lot of events, do a lot of collabs with breweries and stuff like that. Because in the past,
2: so cool.
1: Yeah, in the past, I guess you could say pre-COVID, we were getting a lot of breweries come in, especially like Other Half, Six Point.
0: Yeah, that's a big area for breweries too.
1: Oh yeah, it is. And actually, the founder of Six Point, he came in one time and he was like, you know, we're thinking like doing a collab with Reyes, where you come in and do a little pop up in our brewery. I thought it was a great idea. I brought it up to my dad. He was like, "Yeah, no, it's a lot of work. So we, you know, need to get a grill. Need to get hire staff to go in there and cook food." And I get it because it's a lot of logistical work. It's not like just going in there and just popping up with food in your hand. It's I feel like in order for us to do that, we need to like invest some money on buying that equipment for that, and then find a space where you can store that equipment.
2: Right.
1: Yeah. So it's like I said, if you do get a new place, we're definitely, you know, make sure we have a little room where we keep most of that equipment, because, you know, you do need a lot of, at least two grills, medium sized grills. You need chairs or, you know, utensils and cookingware and stuff like that, pots, pans, and stuff.
2: Yeah. What other ideas do you have for Rays?
1: The collabs, pop-ups around the city, collabs with breweries, and at the moment, that's all I got for now. I mean,
2: that's great.
1: Not a lot. Yeah, I mean, not a lot, because, like I said, most of the ideas that I bring to my dad, he's like, ah, now we're good. So yeah, I sort of like giving up on that. Bringing up new ideas to the table for the meantime. But I'm pretty sure hopefully in the next few years, he's open to that. Definitely bring up more ideas. But at the moment, I would love to do pop-ups around the city, you know, from breweries to...
2: You guys would absolutely make a killing with pop-ups.
1: Restaurants. Especially like something like, I don't know if you guys have Taqueria Ramirez.
2: I haven't been there, but that's been on my list for a while.
1: Yeah, it's crazy how you... I mean, also going back to the whole thing that I said, how something that it's so common in Mexico, and I guess so common in LA. I don't say LA, but because these are Mexican style tacos, Mexican street style tacos, it's something so common that you see in Mexico. It shocks me that it's you know, they come in, I mean, they got great food, great tacos, by the way, but the way they were actually, it's like build like a following very quickly. It tells you how I guess you could say New York City sort of lacks more good food. I get more Mexican food, I guess you could say. So and they do aside from that, they do a lot of pop ups in restaurants, and that's something that I actually want to do too. Do a lot of pop ups, restaurants, or you know, whatever.
2: I used to live in DC for school, and there was this taqueria that was just a pop-up. Like on the weekends, they would like have a little pop-up shop on this one street, and then it was so popular that they actually recently just got a storefront and they have an actual restaurant there, which is really cool. It's kind of almost like the reverse of what you're talking about.
1: Yeah. No, I mean, pop-ups are great. It's like I said, it's a great way to put your name out there. It's a great way to meet new people, and it's a great way to like build relationships with other, you know, like-minded people. So, yeah.
0: I guess my last question, since we're running low on time, what do you see the future for you in the deli being?
1: At the moment, I'm actually like I said, I'm in school for film.
2: Cool.
0: Amazing.
1: I'd like to actually pursue that career for the next, 10 plus years or whatever destiny decides. But that's something I've been having on the, I guess you can say, my bucket list. I definitely want to own a small business like the one we have now. And I don't know when, but it's something I definitely want to do, especially like a taqueria sort of thing.
2: Mm-hmm.
1: And just do that, and I guess bring very similar flavors to the table from what we have in Reyes. So, that's all I got to say for now. But for the future, I would like to just do my work in film, and maybe in the next 10 or plus years, get a business going.
0: Yeah.
2: Yeah.
0: I'm very so cool. excited about the film aspect.
1: That's awesome.
2: Yeah, so am I.
1: Yeah.
2: Very cool.
0: Are you a writer director?
1: Yeah. I wrote my first script last semester, and this semester I got the chance to shoot it and direct it and
2: edit it. Congratulations.
1: Oh, thank you.
0: Awesome.
1: Yeah.
0: Oh my God. Well, I'm excited to see your first feature.
2: Yes.
0: For sure. That'll be awesome.
1: Yeah, I might probably do a little, screening party at Reyes. I'm thinking about it.
0: Oh yeah,
2: that'll be so sweet. Yeah.
0: That's the best first event, I think.
2: Yes, 100%. So where can people find Reyes, both in real life and online?
1: Well, in real life, you can find us at 532 Fourth Avenue. It's between 14th and 15th Street in Brooklyn, New York. And online, you can find us as either Reyes Deli BK, which is Reyes Deli and Grocery, Brooklyn. Because, I don't know, it's weird because over the past, I guess you could say month now, we have been getting a lot of calls from Staten Island. And I just really found out there's another Reyes Deli in Staten Island.
0: Oh, no.
2: That's which funny. Which is,
1: it's annoying too because people call in thinking they're ordering from Reyes Deli Staten Island, which, I mean, we're in no way related to them.
0: Right.
1: They order food, I mean, big orders too, and then they call back 30, 40 minutes later saying, it's like, where's my food or where, you know, I order food. I'm like, what do you mean? He's like, yeah, is this Reyes Deli Staten Island? I was like, no, this is Reyes Deli Brooklyn. So, yeah, there's been a couple of occasions where we are left with a lot of food in there and most of it has either been thrown out and stuff like that. But, yeah, just make sure it's Reyes Deli Brooklyn and you can find us there. Yeah.
0: Yeah, Reyes Deli Brooklyn.
1: Reyes Deli Brooklyn, yeah.
0: Great. Well, thank you so much for coming on with us this morning. It's been an absolute pleasure to chat with you. And everyone listening at home, you're listening to In the Kitchen. We've been with Reyes Deli in Brooklyn. have an amazing Thursday.
1: Thank you, guys.
2: Thank you so much.
1: Thank you for having me. Appreciate it. Yeah. And happy holidays.
0: And happy
2: holidays.
1: Yeah, and I'd love to see you around the store if you come and try the tamales. You can come in this weekend because we're closed this Sunday.
0: Yeah, I will be there.
2: I will definitely be back.
1: For sure.
2: 100%.
0: All right.
2: Thank you so much.
1: Thank you, guys. Appreciate it. Bye.

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1: Peculiar utterance of the day. Scream to our locker, statement for Rochelle, paper for Baghdad out of the hotel.
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4: 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I'm Calvin Williams. 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
0: Peculiar utterance of the day. 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
0: Peculiar utterance of the day. Script to our locker, statement for Rochelle, paper for Baghdad out of the hotel.
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0: Peculiar utterance of the day. 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
0: Peculiar utterance of the day. 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

0: blues, soul, funk, and Motown, and more. 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
0: Peculiar utterance of the day. 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
0: Peculiar Utterance of the Day. 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
5: 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I'm Calvin Williams. 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
0: Peculiar Utterance of the Day. 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
4: 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I'm Calvin Williams. 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
6: 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I'm Calvin Williams. 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
0: Peculiar utterance of the day. 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
3: 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I'm Calvin Williams. 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
0: Peculiar utterance of the day. Script to our locker, statement for Rochelle, paper for Baghdad out of the hotel.
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6: Oh my God. We're losing the war with Iran so bad, it converted Japan to Islam.

0: From Pacifica Radio in Los Angeles, this is the Bradcast, as heard on KPFK 90.7 FM in LA, and on dozens of other fine affiliate stations over both the public airwaves and the internets around the country and the world, blanketing planet Earth. I'm Brad Friedman, your friendly investigative blogger, journalist, troublemaker, muckraker, an all-around swell fellow, says me from bradblog.com. Thank you very much for joining us for the Bradcast today. Coming up, in addition to Desi Doyen's latest Green News Report. Hi,
1: yay.
0: Desi.
1: Hi.
0: We will be joined by political science professor and expert on Middle Eastern affairs, David Ferris, to discuss the apparent collapse. Who could have foreseen it?
1: Except everybody.
0: Of Donald Trump's 60-day truce with Iran and much more. But on Wednesday evening, after we had been waiting for several days for the official announcement, in a self-shot video from the back porch of his forested seaside home with sounds of cars on a nearby roadway heard throughout, Maine's Democratic U.S. Senate nominee Graham Plattner announced that he would be indeed withdrawing from the race against Republican U.S. Senator Susan Collins, following an allegation of rape against him by a former girlfriend. The statutory deadline for Plattner to withdraw from the race and be replaced by someone else is Monday, July 13. The state's Democratic Party would then have 2 weeks until July 27 to determine a replacement candidate in time for the critical midterm elections in November, with Democratic hopes of flipping Maine's Senate seat from red to blue, key to their roadmap of taking back majority in the Senate and putting the brakes on Donald Trump's disastrous agenda with it. In the 11-minute video released on social media on Wednesday night, Plattner insisted that the 2021 rape allegation against him is entirely untrue, quote, not real, and charged that the information coming out against him just 1 week after the deadline to withdraw from the race, 1 week before the deadline, comes from a system of corporate media and D.C. establishment interest meant to prevent him and the progressive movement, he says, that he built in Maine from winning the election, despite his overwhelming victory in the June 9th primary following other allegations, though none as serious as this most recent claim. Plattner charged that that were he to stay in the race, were he not to drop out, he would no longer have any access, it was made clear to him, to resources that he would need to win, like money from the major Democratic donors and institutions and the things like voter lists and so forth. He went on to assert that the Democratic establishment would rather lose, he said, to Susan Collins than allow him and his progressive movement to move forward. He demanded there be a, quote, open and democratic process to determine a replacement for him, before finally announcing what had seemed inevitable several days ago, that yes, he will be withdrawing from the U.S. Senate race.
2: Amy and I struggled about getting into this. Last summer, right around this time of year, we sat down and we looked at each other and we said, if we believe in the kind of politics we think that we do, we have to do this. Over the past couple days, really yesterday and today, we have had to have that exact same conversation. We believe that for the movement to continue, it can't be me. And for that reason, we are suspending campaign operations. This is incredibly difficult because I know that some will think it's an admission of guilt, and it most certainly is not. We're not doing it because of the allegations, we're doing it because of the structures that are being taken away from us by those in power. And I also feel an immense amount of responsibility to everyone who has worked so hard to get us to where we are. We went toe-to-toe with one of the most entrenched political systems in the history of the world, and we won. We beat them on June 9th in overwhelming numbers. We did it the right way. We built a campaign. We engaged in electoral politics. We motivated people. We banded together. We did it the way that we were told we are supposed to make change. And we won. And now they are not going to let us have it. Not if it's me. And so we're suspending campaign operations. I want to make clear, though, I intend to file my paperwork to withdraw. The process needs to assure that what comes next is reflective of the Mainers who on June 9th turned out and showed that they are desperate for a different kind of politics. It needs to be driven not from back rooms, but by the will of the people. And the decisions that come next must come from that. All we were asking for was health care, was to end a genocide, to use our taxpayer dollars at home to uplift our communities instead of waging war overseas. We were asking for a fair system. We were asking for an end to the corruption, the end to the money in politics. We were asking for real democracy, and we did it the right way, and we won. But now the ball is in the court of the Democratic establishment. My name might be on the ballot right now, but that ballot line belongs to the people of Maine. And on November 3rd, it needs to belong to the people of Maine. And the next Democratic senator for Maine needs to belong to the people of Maine. They need to reflect the will and the values of the people of this state. I love this state. I love Maine, and I love Mainers in ways that I can't really describe. I'm immensely proud of what we have built, and I have the utmost faith that we will continue to build, and we will continue to move towards a better future. From the bottom of my heart, thank you. Thank all of you. And keep fighting. We're going to win someday.
0: And it cuts off there. Maine's Maine's Democratic U.S. Senate candidate until he drops out by Monday 13, Graham Plattner. A lot more traffic in rural Maine than I might have suspected, but that was where he taped it on his apparently on his back porch. As the New York Times reported on Thursday morning, Graham Plattner's announcement late Wednesday that he was suspending his Senate run in Maine plunged Democrats into a foggy, fast-paced search for a replacement, with a growing group of contenders already jostling to become the party's new nominee. In early June, Mr. Plattner won the Senate nomination after more than 150,000 Democratic primary voters cast ballots for him. That was apparently a record. Now the state's Democratic Party has been left to find a new candidate with a process that it is creating on the fly. The party has said it will pick a new candidate through a nomination convention before the July 27 deadline set by state law. The timing and specifics of that convention had not been set as of early Thursday, but there was talk of allowing hundreds of Maine Democrats to vote on the nominee. How delegates to that convention will be chosen remains to be seen, and some, like our friend David Dayan over at the American Prospect, has argued that a statewide local caucuses would be a more democratic way to select Plattner's replacement. After Plattner, a progressive populist oysterman, departed the race on Wednesday, a small group of ambitious Democrats quickly moved to join the contest. To replace him, Troy Jackson, a former president of the Maine Senate and a fifth-generation Maine logger, favored by some progressives, said that he was running. He came up short in the Democratic primary for governor in Maine just last month. I think he came in third, despite being endorsed in that race by Plattner at the time. Hours before he entered the Senate do-over contest, he secured the endorsement of Representative Ro Khanna, a California progressive who was once one of Plattner's most vocal supporters, campaigning with him around the state. Jordan Wood, another progressive, also said he would enter the race, a former congressional staff member. Mr. Wood narrowly lost in the House primary in Northern Maine's swing congressional district last month. The state has two U.S. House districts. Earlier on Wednesday, Dan Kleben, a founder of a brewery, said that he was joining the contest, writing on Substack that Maine voters, quote, deserve a senator who will fight for us, not one who enables Trump at every turn, clearly referring to Susan Collins there. And on Thursday morning, Dr. Nirav Shah, an epidemiologist who led Maine's response to the coronavirus pandemic and finished second in the primary for governor last month, just before Troy Jackson, he became the latest Democrat to officially enter the contest, joining a quickly growing field. There may still be more to come. Also weighing a candidacy is apparently Shenna Bellows, the Maine Secretary of State and a former state lawmaker. The Maine Democratic Party voted Wednesday to approve the convention in a meeting with more than 100 state party members. Leaders in that state party were expected to meet again on Thursday to move toward finalizing the process, however they figure out how to do that. So that's fun. We will be keeping our eyes on that in the days ahead.
1: Yeah, I hope we find out soon what's going to happen. I hope they put the Maine voters first in this.
0: Well, obviously they want to, or they say they want to, though, as David Dayen pointed out, that caucus idea where everyone could participate in their local town.
1: Might do that, but
0: that's not the way they're going. Let's not judge it until we see what they end up coming out with. But speaking of deadlines, Mitch McConnell, the 84-year-old Kentucky senator's disappearance from public view continues to be a mystery now, going on nearly a month, due to what aides describe only as his hospitalization without saying why or explaining what his condition actually is. Some are now suggesting that he may even be dead already. Reports indicate that McConnell, was found unconscious with cardiac arrest at his home on June 14 when CPR was reportedly administered. But in Kentucky, as in Maine, a key deadline looms. That would be August 3rd in this case. Write them all down. Under Kentucky law, if McConnell is declared unfit for office before that date, for whatever reason, there's a special election to fill out his term, if it happens by August 3rd. After that date, however, according to reporter Ken Klippenstein, the seat sits empty until whoever wins November's already scheduled race is sworn in on January 3 of next year. McConnell, the former Senate Republican leader, had chosen not to run for another term this November. In a political system run by the sage leaders that people like McConnell imagine themselves to be, writes Klippenstein, he would have stepped down so voters could have an orderly election and decide for themselves. Instead, we have a mad dash for partisan power, he writes. A longtime Capitol Hill source tells him congressional Republicans do not want to risk a special election. They fear that GOP voters in such an election might nominate a MAGA candidate over someone friendlier to their party establishment. Kentucky's Democratic Governor Andy Beshear has now entered the fray, sending McConnell's office a letter requesting a health update, a first step towards potentially appointing an interim senator and flipping that seat blue, though that would require a constitutional challenge to the state law that McConnell helped engineer himself some years ago after Beshear defeated a Republican to become governor, a law that would now prevent a Democratic governor from being able to appoint an interim senator in such a case, as is done in most states, though there could be a legal challenge to that. Nonetheless, there is also concern among those Republicans that a Republican primary would end up with a MAGA candidate who couldn't beat a Democratic candidate in a special election. So that's just one reason why things may stall here until after August 3. We'll see. Lawmakers stayed almost completely silent about McConnell's unexplained absence for more than 2 weeks. During that stretch, he missed more than 20 votes in the very close Senate, including a knife edge resolution to curb Trump's powers over Iran. Facing pressure this week for answers, Senate Republican leaders John Thune and John Barrasso offered vague reassurances. They said they'd spoken with McConnell by phone and that everything was fine, though recent accounts of conversations with McConnell, notes Klippenstein, are all suspiciously uniform. Nearly everyone claims to have talked to him for about 20 minutes and about a range of complex policy issues. In fact, the CNN put up a number of quotes and a number of posts on social media from Republican elected officials claiming that they had spoken with McConnell. One of them was from Republican Congressman Jack Kimball. He wrote, quote, "I spoke to my old friend, Mitch McConnell, this morning, the senior senator from Kentucky. He's still recovering in the hospital. We talked for just shy of 45 minutes. Now, Jack Kimball, as turns out, is a he's a fake.
1: He's a parody account.
0: Not
1: a real congressman.
0: Not actually a Republican, but they had trouble, I guess, telling the difference between a fake Republican and a real Republican when it kind of came to the comments that they were making about Mitch McConnell. Good job, CNN. Anyway, Kentucky's outgoing Republican congressman, Thomas Massie, a real Republican, he couldn't resist mocking all of this. He posted his own parody version on X, writing, quote, "I spoke to Mitch McConnell for about 20 minutes this morning. He said we should end the war with Iran, quit giving aid to Israel, stop spying on Americans without a warrant, and he's really sorry about how my primary turned out." So, yes, the image of McConnell hashing out policy with colleagues clashes with medical reality, notes Klippenstein. Fewer than 5% of patients McConnell's age, he's 84, fewer than 5% of them actually survive an out-of-hospital cardiac arrest, and most survivors suffer lasting brain damage. So at this point, we don't know. We will, of course, be keeping our eyes on that story as well. Donald Trump, by the way, on his way home from the NATO summit overnight, claimed that he had no idea how McConnell was doing. Do you believe him? It can be difficult to tell, of course, when Trump knows anything about anything. Usually when he says he knows something, it turns out he actually doesn't. And when he doesn't know something, he says he does, whatever it is, vice versa. What he clearly knew nothing about, despite claiming for years that he knew everything about it, however, is Iran and the war that he launched on them with no apparent way to win it or even to get out of it. So does he, do we have any idea where we are going at this point in that war? Let's take a quick break here. We will pick up on that story next with Roosevelt University's David Ferris, who may also have some thoughts on on McConnell and Plattner as well. And speaking of Trump spiking your energy bills, again, Desi Doyen will have our latest Green News report later with some remarkable idiocy from the Trump administration. All of that straight ahead on your broadcast. I'm Brad Friedman.
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3: 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Do you know?

At least Donald Trump doesn't when it comes to his war in Iran. Welcome back. It's the Bradcast. I'm Brad Friedman from bradblog.com. Donald Trump entered his war on Iran, apparently on a sugar high, in late February, shortly after what he saw as an easy military success in Venezuela, thinking he could do it again, demanding nothing less from Iran than, quote, unconditional surrender from the Islamic Republic, as he made clear at the time. He promised the conflict would end very quickly in just a matter of days, then just a matter of weeks. And now, nearly 4.5 months into the war, Trump has little to show for it other than a limited so-called memorandum of understanding, which would appear to be a virtually unconditional surrender to Iran.

0: is putting it nicely, by the way, faltering. On Wednesday, Trump declared that the interim agreement to end the conflict, the MOU, declaring a 60-day truce, was, quote, over. He went on to describe his negotiating partners in Iran as, quote, scum and, quote, very bad, evil people. And he ordered fresh military strikes against the Islamic Republic after Iran targeted U.S. military sites in Bahrain and Kuwait following the U.S. bombing of Iranian targets in response to attacks on tankers in the Strait of Hormuz believed to have been carried out by Iran. Some truce. It's all going very well. More than 3 weeks after the signing of that memorandum of understanding, the latest flare-up has once again spiked global oil prices by about 7% so far and has served to highlight the completely predictable difficulties Trump faces in forging a comprehensive peace deal and a face-saving exit from the war, as Reuters describes it. I would argue such a face-saving exit is the only thing that Trump is seeking at this point, and as I've been arguing for months since this war began, there appears to be no way out for him, face-saving or otherwise at this point, but certainly no exit that can in any way be regarded as any kind of victory for the U.S. or certainly for Donald Trump. Before the recent flare-ups, political scientist and Nation contributor David Ferris wrote about the so-called Memorandum of Understanding as one, quote, that no one understands, least of all Donald Trump and his band of unskilled negotiators. Still, writes Ferris, underneath the daily violence, turmoil, and confusion in and around the Strait, the outline of a settlement remains legible. But it can only be realized if the Trump administration is willing to accept what amounts to a stinging strategic defeat. Any fair reading of the actual terms of the memorandum, writes David, confirms that they lend themselves to harsh outcomes for American negotiators for one simple reason. The U.S. team got played by their more motivated, clever, and emboldened counterparts. If the memorandum is to lead to a durable settlement, it will be on terms that Tehran could only have dreamed of when the American and Israeli bombing started in February. The only relevant question going forward is whether Trump can accept that this little misadventure failed. Iran is insisting that commercial ships wanting to pass through the Strait obtain a permit and then use a route taking them through Iranian territorial waters. That is obviously a violation of international maritime law, observes Ferris, yet it also appears to be fully consistent with the document that a cornered President Trump signed in Versailles. The MOU, Ferris explains, is a document whose fundamental purpose is stage management and narrative building rather than conflict resolution. It is the diplomatic equivalent of shoving clutter under the bed instead of cleaning the room. I know what that's like. Joining us now is David Ferris, professor of political science at Roosevelt University in Chicago, author of several books, including his latest, The Kids Are All Left, How Young Voters Will Unite America. Also, It's Time to Fight Dirty, How Democrats Can Build a Lasting Majority in American Politics. He also has a background in Middle Eastern studies and scholarship, having written and or contributed to books on both Egypt and Iran. Oh, Professor Ferris, welcome back to the broadcast, sir.
1: Great to be here, Brett. Thanks for having me on.
0: All right. We spoke to you earlier in this conflict, I think, and I wanted to check back in with you about the details in this so-called memorandum of understanding between Iran and U.S. since at least when you wrote your piece at The Nation just before the July 4 holiday. But things have quickly deteriorated since then. And there are a couple of other domestic political items I would love to get your quick take on before we dive back into whatever is left of the MOU in Iran and all of that. David, as we detailed in our first segment, Maine's progressive Democratic U.S. Senate candidate Graham Platner announced on Wednesday that he would be dropping out of the race against Republican Senator Susan Collins after an allegation of sexual assault surfaced last week. He is pulling out in time to allow the state Democratic Party to replace him with another candidate. Essentially, he's claiming that the corporate media and establishment Democratic Party

0: Party wanted him out of the race in order to deny the progressive movement that he helped build in Maine. He did win more than 70% of the vote in the primary in early June. Your general thoughts on that entire fine mess today, David?
1: Yeah, sure. I think it's unfortunate that this is the way that the Plattner campaign ended. I think a lot of people were very excited about him. I can see why they were excited about him. If you've watched him speak, if you've seen the kind of enthusiasm that was generated at his rallies and some of the ideas that he was pushing, Graham Plattner in a vacuum without the baggage is a really exciting political presence, right? I think that it's causing a lot of intra-party discord right now because there are people who are saying, well, you should have seen this all coming. There were a lot of red flags versus folks that were saying, you know, everything up until this point was something that we could deal with, you know. Mm-hmm. And I'm not sure. I think people are trying to read a little bit more into this than is really there. I think that the encouraging things to me are, one, that Democrats and their supporters are still willing to say, you know, a credible sexual assault charge is a bridge too far for us, right? Mm-hmm. Like we're not going to stick with a candidate like this. And I think a lot of Plattner's backers, even people who rode with him through the scandals like circa a month ago about, you know, the sexting stuff and the affairs. And I think even those folks are stepping back and saying, like, you know, we can't support this, right? And I actually think that that's to their credit. I think that's to the credit of all Democrats. That we have a line in the sand that we won't cross, right? And I think that that's, like, in terms of party unity, I think what we need to focus on from here on out is kind of celebrating that party-wide consensus that we don't want giant, like, pieces of crap representing our party, right?
0: Let me push you on one point there, because I've heard many on the left sort of complain about, you know, there a lack of a vetting process by the Democrats. Why didn't they vet this guy better? But isn't that what many Democrats, particularly the progressive left, have been complaining about in recent years? They don't want the party to, you know, choose the candidates for them. I mean, if the party itself had gone in and said, hey, you don't want this guy, there's stuff about his past that's really troubling. I mean, wouldn't that have been seen as an attempt to stage manage the race by the party establishment and decide the candidate over the voters who, you know, for good or bad reason, ended up choosing Plattner here?
1: Right. And there's a tension here that's just going to be inherent in the primary system that we use in the United States, right? And I'm kind of putting my political scientist hat on here for a second, mm-hmm. which is that, like, there's no other country on the face of the earth that where the political parties allow, like, basically the general electorate to opt in and choose the candidates for the party itself, right? So in that sense, we have the two weakest parties in the Democratic world, to the extent that the voters themselves are the ones who really drive the process on nominee selection and are often willing to override a scandal or are willing to override the verdict of the party establishment, right? And here you have a case where, you know, the verdict of the party establishment, I think, happens to have been correct in this case, right? But there is an ongoing problem here that has to be managed, which is that there's an expectation. It's particularly on the progressive left, but I think this is a shared across the intra-party spectrum, which is that the voters are the decision makers here, mm-hmm. right? And the party just kind of, like, manages the process or stage manages the process from afar with as light a hand as possible, you know. And you're right, right? If the party had stepped in earlier and ran a really aggressive campaign against Plattner or said, I mean, I actually think that they did do more or less everything they could to discourage people from voting for Plattner, right? But they consolidated around someone who was not viable, which is the outgoing governor, Janet Mills, who was mm-hmm. quite old. And I think the other thing that you want to talk to me about today, which is Mitch McConnell, like, there's obvious reasons why we don't want a first-term 78-year-old senator, right?
0: Let me go ahead and jump into that because I want to get back to Iran in a second. But do you have any thoughts on this weird situation now with McConnell? He's said to, you know, be hospitalized now for nearly a month, where nobody seems to know if he's actually alive or dead. He hasn't been seen since that 911 call was, you know, to his house where someone was reportedly unconscious, suffered a heart attack, had CPR administered. Any guesses? I realize it's just a guess, but any idea what's going on here?
1: I mean, my guess is that he's gravely incapacitated and on the way to death, right? I mean, there's not really any other explanation for why we haven't heard from him. It is puzzling to me because he doesn't need to hang on like this, right? I think the default assumption would be to think to yourself and say, like, well, Kentucky has a Democratic governor who could replace him. And so he's hanging on so he doesn't get replaced by a Democrat. But Kentucky actually has a state law passed 5 years ago that says the governor doesn't get to pick the replacement. Right? You have to consult the state party, which convenes a panel and then picks an acceptable candidate to fill that seat until a special election is held. So there's really virtually zero chance that McConnell's seat would fall to the Democrats here, which makes the sort of like the Weekend at Bernie's stuff all the much more puzzling to me. It's like, why are we doing this? Just admit that he's incapacitated and have him step out.
0: Right? Well,
1: it just doesn't make any sense to me.
0: Well, there is some, as I understand it, there's an August 3rd deadline after which it will be too late to run a special election. There's some concern if they run a special election, Republicans will elect some MAGA guy. There's also concerns about that state law that they changed the law when Beshear, a Democrat, you know, became the governor there. They changed it from allowing him to appoint someone to that process you mentioned. But there is some concerns that that's not constitutional and that somehow Beshear would be able to overturn that. So crazy. I mean, anyway, it gives us something to look at on the Republican side of the Senate while we're also looking, between our fingers at what's going on in Maine. Let's get back to Iran. Not nearly as fun, but you wrote at the Nation about this memorandum of understanding, the details of which seem to be very good for Iran, much less so for the U.S. But after Trump spent the day on Wednesday declaring that the truce was over, that the Iran's leaders were scum and evil bad people, I mean, are the terms of that agreement, good or bad, even relevant at this point? Or are we beyond that, you think?
1: It's so hard to know what's happening at any given moment, Brad, because the president of the United States likes to just pop off on social media in ways that even our own negotiators have allegedly had to tell the Iranians not to pay any attention to Trump's Truth Social account, right? Like, they're just like, just ignore it. He's doing this. He's performing for a domestic audience. What the president of the United States says is not actually that important in terms of how these negotiations go.
0: Wow.
1: And so to me, there's a lot of big talk right now from the president about how the ceasefire is over and torn up, but I don't see any evidence yet that he's really committed to that. I think this is a negotiating posture. I think that the Trump administration is still pretty deep into denial about the document that they did sign, right? Because it's clear to me, as I wrote in the piece, that the Iranians believe that the memorandum that they signed gives them the right to dictate how and where and at what cost traffic passes through the Strait of Hormuz. Right, like that is the big thing that they wanted out of this, that has been dropped into their lap by our moronic president, who proved to them that they have a source of leverage over the global economy that they didn't really even know that they had. Right, like I think everybody anticipated an attempt to close the Strait of Hormuz. I don't think anybody anticipated how easy it would be. Right, like Iran has not sunk any tankers. Right, they've landed some blows on them, but like the reality is they have not actually demonstrated a serious military mastery of the strait, right? Mm-hmm. What they have done is they have spooked the insurance markets and shown that one of the world's great powers is Lloyd's of London, right? Mm-hmm. That is like the insurers do not want these multi-million dollar tankers risking the lives of their crew and risking the ships themselves and their cargo for anything less than a really robust peace and a really robust understanding that both sides agree to. And until we have that, traffic is not going to resume at normal levels.
0: Right.
1: And strategic stocks are going to continue to dwindle, and we're going to be back to the same economic pressures that we had a month ago. Unless President Trump is willing to admit that the document he signed turns over the Strait of Hormuz to Iran in a way that really, like the Iranian, like you look at that MOU and you're like, who wrote this? The IRGC? I mean, it's unbelievable.
0: It's right there. Yeah, it's right there. Yeah. And you detail where it says, exactly what they're carrying out, which is one of the reasons why, at this point, well, you argue that the trajectory Iran is now on, thanks to this dumb war, is that they will have that control of the strait, which you describe as an instrument of global clout that now serves the strategic purpose of a nuclear weapon, but at a significantly lower cost. Explain that for me. How so?
1: Well, sure. Right. I mean, we've been in this standoff with Iran for 20 years based on their nuclear program. Right. And the assumption was that they were building a nuclear weapon. If you listen to President Trump or Netanyahu, right, the idea is that they're going to get a nuclear weapon and like 5 minutes later, they're going to nuke Tel Aviv and commit suicide and everyone will die. Right.
0: Right.
1: Which is just it's not plausible. If you look at the behavior of this regime of the past 40 years, they are not irrational. Right. They are extremist, but they are not irrational.
0: Mm-hmm.
1: And they wanted a nuclear weapon first and foremost as a instrument of regime survival, mm-hmm. right? They looked at what the difference between Iraq and North Korea. I said the regime that survived is the one that had nukes, right? And so what mm-hmm. they wanted was a robust deterrent that could discourage the Americans in particular and the Israelis from undertaking regime change operations, which is what they feared for 20 years and running now. And what they discovered accidentally through this war is that they already have a nuclear weapon. And that nuclear weapon is called the Strait of Hormuz. Right? Is it quite as stark as a nuclear deterrent? No, but it's close enough. They don't have to build anything,
0: mm-hmm.
1: right? Like they don't have to trick any IAEA inspectors,
0: right?
1: To get this done, right? They already have it, and so that to me makes a settlement actually a little bit more plausible, right? Because the Iranians, they're not going to give up all their enrichment capacity. They're not going to give up their theoretical right to pursue nuclear weapons. But I do think that they would be willing to sign a document that that kicked the can down the road, and that kind of in the same way that the Iran deal from 2015 did, that Obama crafted. I think they'd be willing to sign that. But the terms that they are getting are much better than they were in January. They're better than they were in 2015.
0: Right.
1: It's like the deal is like, give us control over the Strait. We'll kick the can down the road for nuclear stuff, you know, 10 or 15 years. And you bring us in out of the cold, right? Like we want the sanctions gone. We want the, you know, preventing us from using the global economic system and, you know, the SWIFT system, the banking system, all the stuff that they can't do right now that's harming their economy. If this crisis is going to end before the midterms, those are going to be the terms, right? We have to admit that Iran controls the Strait. We have to lift the sanctions. We have to give them basically everything that they wanted. And all Iran has to do is sign the same document they signed in 2015, essentially, right?
0: And to that end, David Ferris, while it seems that they have the upper hand in coming originally to this agreement, it now seems like aren't they somewhat giving it up by, you know, these skirmishes in the Strait at this point? I mean, this is a pretty good deal for this is a great deal for them, you know, if they can get it ironed out as it's detailed in the memorandum of understanding. Aren't they sort of somewhat risking losing that leverage with the attacks on ships in the Strait of Hormuz? Or is that sort of thing needed to establish their rule of law in the Strait, that if you want to go through it, you can't go by Oman, you got to come through our own territorial waters? Do you have any sense of what their thinking is here? Because yeah, it does seem like they were doing really well with this memorandum of understanding. So to some extent, calling it off as it seems to be now would seem to hurt them rather than help them. No.
1: Well, I think both of these things are true, right? They are taking an enormous risk here. And the risk is that if the United States can prove through some combination of like risk management and military intervention that they can restore traffic in Hormuz to some fraction of the pre-war levels that would not wreck the global economy, then you have undermined the Iranians' leverage, right? And so from the Iranians' perspective, allowing America to dictate a safe route on the other side of the Strait, like on the Omani coast, that is such a risk to their leverage that I think that they are willing to blow the whole thing up to establish the principle that they get to dictate to shipping where the shipping transits the Strait. I think that is the most important thing that they want to establish
0: mm-hmm.
1: right now before they will come to any final understanding on the nuclear stuff, which seems to be all that the Trump administration cares about anymore. And so I think, to me, the Trump administration needs to pick a lane. Right? they savaged the Obama people for years for not getting the whole thing at once. They were like, you separated all the other issues off the nuclear thing. You know, we didn't do anything about proxies, ballistic missiles, all this stuff.
0: Right.
1: You focused on the nuclear stuff and that was terrible. And now, I mean, ironically, it is the Trump administration that needs to choose like which hill it wants to die on here. Like if it really wants a nuclear settlement that ensures that Iran doesn't have a nuclear weapon for the next 10 or 15 years, they are going to have to give up control over the Strait, or they are going to have to marshal the resources and the political will to open the strait by force on the eve of the U.S. midterm elections, right? To risk this massive economic crisis, months more of this tit for tat strikes in the strait, and that's a huge risk for Trump, right? And so I think the Iranians are gambling that they still ultimately, when push comes to shove, they still have the upper hand here, and that the Trump administration simply does not want to take the political and economic risks that they think it would take to demonstrate that Iran doesn't actually have control of the strait at all.
0: And that would seem to be the case because, you know, as you mentioned, the JCPOA, the Obama era deal that Trump calls the JCPOC recently. I mean, one of the legitimate criticisms about it was, yes, it did not deal with Iran's proxy militias. It did not deal with ballistic missiles and so forth. But neither does this memorandum of understanding, as far as I can tell. And Trump, as Reuters reports, Trump, who campaigned for a second term on promises to avoid foreign interventions and focus on Americans' economic concerns, has framed the interim agreement as a resounding U.S. victory. But even if it were to be somehow worked out, given the terms as laid out in the framework of that MOU that Trump signed, even if it worked out well at this point, can an agreement under those terms be regarded as any actual victory for the U.S. at all, much less a resounding one?
1: No, of course not. Right. I mean, he's relying on the MAGA spin machine, the MAGA propaganda machine, to be able to somehow turn this obvious defeat into some kind of victory. And you can see, you could already see it happening right after the memorandum was signed. You had Republican senators being marched out onto Fox News to say that, like, of course Iran should have a ballistic missile program, right? I mean, how could you expect them not to defend themselves, right? Three months ago, we were vowing to eradicate it as part of the rationale for the war, right? And now you have Republican senators say, well, like, I mean, yeah, of course. I mean, that's only one more step, Brad, to, like, of course they should have nuclear weapons, right? Everybody has the right to nuclear
0: weapons. Right to defend, right?
1: So they can spin, but they can't, you know, they really can't work themselves out of the hole that they put themselves in, ultimately.
0: They can spin, but they can't get out of the hole. They can spin around in the hole, which is just fine by me. David Ferris, professor of political science at Roosevelt University in Chicago, author of Time to Fight Dirty, How Democrats Can Build a Lasting Majority in American Politics, as well as Kids Are All Left, How Young Voters Will Unite America. You can find his work and this article, even though, because I think we are still going to, in some way, get back to this memo of understanding, or at least the terms of the deal, if we ever are going to find any way out of this mess. And David does a really great job of explaining what it is, and frankly, how stupid it is and how ill-considered it was, over at The Nation. You can find it at thenation.com, the memo of understanding that no one understands. You can also find him on the Blue Skies at David Ferris. David, great speaking as ever with you. We'll be talking again soon, I suspect.
1: Whenever you want me, Brad, I'm around. Thanks for having me on.
0: You're the best, brother. Thank you.
1: Thank you.
0: Okay, I will tell you, one of the things that is occurring to me while I'm talking to David is, you know, what is actually better for the GOP at this point? Is it better for them, for the war to still be ongoing at that point, kind of the way it is now? Or is it better for them to have some sort of agreement, which is obviously, if it's anything like the MOU, this memorandum of understanding, if it's anything like that, it is a terrible agreement.
2: Yeah.
0: And at least as far as terrible in, you know, regards to what Republicans have been saying for years now about Barack Obama's agreement with Iran, which actually was not a terrible agreement, but had, you know, it separated off things like ballistic missiles, which Republicans pretended to be furious about and all of that. So I'm just wondering at this point, what will be better for them by the time we get to November? An ongoing hot war like we are having now, or a terrible agreement if they can ever come up with one with Donald Trump, the great deal maker.
2: Yeah, I think that there are two things possibly going on here. One, no matter what happens, the Republicans will try to gaslight everyone that it's the best thing ever and could never have been any better or different. It is the best it could possibly be.
0: If there is
2: and
0: a
2: it's
0: deal.
2: A victory. I know.
0: And the Iranians don't need to necessarily agree to any deal. They know what's going on. They know what the political situation is here.
2: Oh, they certainly do. Yeah. But I think what Republicans will do regardless is say whatever is happening, deal, no deal, everything blows up, it's the greatest thing ever. They'll try to gaslight everybody into whatever happens, it's the best. And then on the other hand,
0: everything blows up part is what I'm worried about. But yes. Maybe you just meant that figuratively.
2: Yeah, I mean that figuratively.
0: Okay, yeah,
2: but
0: gotcha.
2: The other aspect of not just the gaslighting from Republicans, but also gas prices. There is going
0: to be
2: a cliff up ahead when there is not enough gas, oil, I should say, in strategic stockpiles. That is not getting replenished. So high gas prices, we are told, is a real problem for the political party in power.
0: A monumental foreign policy flub like no one has ever seen before, as Donald Trump likes to say.
2: Yep.
0: Breaking records for how terrible this is.
2: True.
0: Well done, Mr. President. You nailed it again. Good Lord. All right. Let's take a quick break. And speaking of all of the above, whatever, that's next with Desi Doyen and the Green News Report right here on the broadcast. I'm Brad Friedman. Hey, this is Brad. 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Most, just like us, do not receive corporate or political support. 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From Desi Doyen and myself, thank you.
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0: You know, much of the country was sweltering over the past week. One of the few, if only, cool places in the nation was out here on the West Coast in Los Angeles and so forth. Well, that's ending too, apparently.
2: Not anymore.
0: That's coming to an end. You knew it was coming. How did we know? Well, because for all of the things we've been talking about for the past 18 years on our Green News Report.
4: I don't want to deal with them anymore, but they're scum.
2: Oil prices spike again as Trump calls the ceasefire off. Historic storm obliterates rainfall record in Ohio. Plus,
5: I'm thrilled to report that after 35 years, on July 4th, we will end the subsidies for wind and solar.
2: Trump administration kills clean energy subsidies as Americans struggle with soaring electricity prices.
0: All of that super genius and more straight ahead from BradBlog.com. I'm Brad Friedman.
2: And I'm Desi Doyen.
0: Stand by for 6 minutes of independent green news, politics, analysis, and snarky comment.
4: We had 111 missiles shot by the Islamic Republic of Japan.
0: Well, there's your problem right there. No wonder we're losing this war. This is your Green News Report. Okay, Desi Doyen, I'm a little confused today whether we are at war with Iran or Japan, but either way, we're at war again. What do you got for us today?
2: Well, first, oil prices spiked once again after the U.S. launched new strikes against Iranian targets and reimposed sanctions on Iranian oil sales in retaliation for Iran's attacks on commercial oil tankers in the Strait of Hormuz. At the NATO summit in Turkey, Trump claimed the fragile ceasefire is now over. Shipping through the Strait remains a small fraction of pre-war levels. The International Monetary Fund warned of a sharp slowdown in the global economy because the U.S.-Israeli war on Iran has disrupted fossil fuel and fertilizer supply chains, triggering fresh inflation. Here in the U.S., first it was extreme heat, Now extreme storms in the Midwest, including an astonishing rain bomb in northern Ohio on Sunday night.
0: A rain bomb.
2: Yes, it dumped 17 inches of rain in less than 24 hours.
0: That is a rain bomb.
2: Obliterating the previous single day rainfall record by more than 8 inches.
0: Wow.
2: Triggering flash floods. NOAA studies confirm that man-made climate change driven by the burning of fossil fuels is increasing the intensity of rainfall events in the U.S. The heaviest downpours have become as much as 60% heavier than they were back in the 1950s.
0: 17 inches in 24 hours?
2: Yes.
0: Unbelievable.
2: Meanwhile, E&E News reports that Trump denied $227 million in disaster aid for four Democratic-led northeastern states, renewing warnings that he is politicizing disaster relief to punish states that did not vote for him, even if it harms his own voters. But he did approve disaster aid for six Republican-led states.
0: What a jerk.
2: Floodwaters are also ravaging southern China this week due to Super Typhoon Bavi, the second major typhoon to hit China in a week, fueled by record warm ocean waters. Globally, the world's oceans set a new high temperature record for the month of June, according to Europe's climate service, Copernicus. Copernicus also found that June 2026 was the second hottest June in recorded history since record keeping began in the mid-1800s. Forecasters warn that the coming El Nino, combined with record levels of climate warming greenhouse gas pollution, will further increase ocean temperatures, supercharge extreme weather events, and bring even more temperature records in coming months.
0: You are just nothing but good news.
2: Well, even better in politics, as American families are struggling to afford higher energy bills, the Trump administration on July 4th officially ended all federal subsidies and incentives for new solar and wind projects.
0: Unbelievable.
2: As mandated in Republicans' massive tax cut law last year. Trump Energy Secretary Chris Wright had to, of course, lie to the public, omitting that solar and wind energy are now the cheapest forms of energy, while pretending that battery storage doesn't exist.
5: The wind doesn't always blow and the sun doesn't always shine.
2: Of course, the fossil fuel industry has enjoyed more than 100 years of taxpayer subsidies, now amounting to at least $35 billion every year.
0: $35 billion every year for the fossil fuel industry, but subsidies for brand new industries like wind and solar, we just can't afford that.
2: But there is some good news.
0: Good.
2: A few weeks ago, we told you about school districts using their new all-electric school buses as giant yellow batteries to sell electricity back to the grid while school is out for the summer. Reuters reports that from California to North Carolina, electric school buses have already proved their worth during this latest extreme heat wave, sending power back to the grid. Hundreds more electric school buses are scheduled to come online in coming months.
0: Good. Plug it in. For much more on all of these stories and the ones we couldn't get to today, check out our website at greennews.bradblog.com. Find, follow, and share us planet-wide on the social medias, especially Blue Sky at Green News Report. I'm Brad Friedman.
2: And I'm Desi Doyen.
0: And this has been your Green News Report.
2: I was thinking about something about the fossil fuel subsidies, taxpayers giving the fossil fuel industry here in the United States $35 billion every single year since 1916.
0: Yeah, I was going to say more than 100 years.
2: More than 100 years now. And one of the things that strikes me about that is that, so first of all, we pay them to produce with these tax subsidies, and then we also pay at the pump to buy what they produce from us.
0: To buy the deadly crap that they sell us.
2: And then we pay again with that deadly crap causing climate change and pollution that harms public health and our planet.
0: It's maddening. What's even more maddening is to hear the Department of Energy, Chris Wright, say, well, the sun doesn't always shine, the wind doesn't always blow. Doug Burgum, the Secretary of Interior, has been saying the same baloney.
2: Weird, yeah.
0: And I think we were actually going to do a whole segment about that at one point a couple of weeks ago that we had to push off for something else, never got back to it. But this notion that we are so stupid that we don't know that we can use battery storage now to save up that solar energy. In our previous Green News Report, we did a story how Australia has so much solar energy, they're giving it away for free for several hours during the day. Yep. How do they possibly survive at night when the sun is not shining? Good God. Gotta get out. Thanks again to our guest today, David Ferris of Roosevelt University, Desi Doyen, our producer, and all of you for spending a portion of your day or night with us. 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Till we see you here next time, I'm Brad Friedman. Good luck, world.
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7: This is part of a diary from 1962. We were in the room, and then the coach, he told me to take my shirt off and try on the top of the uniform. And I did that too. And then he told me that it fit perfectly over my body, and he started to rub my body and take it back off me again. And then he said, take off your pants and try on these bottoms. So I took off my blue jeans and threw them across the arm of the chair next to me, and he handed me the shorts.
8: Today, I'm at Martina's Playground, where I'm surrounded by skaters both young and old. But age is not necessarily indicative of skill. As Omar Rivera tells me, he's been teaching students for over 20 years and learns something new every day.
9: My name is Omar Rivera.
10: How long have you guys been skating?
11: 2 years.
10: 2 years? 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
11: Two.
10: Oh, my favorite trick that you guys do.
12: Kickflip.
10: Kickflip?
12: Yeah.
10: Can you guys show me what a kickflip looks like?
12: Oh, yes.
9: Some of their dads are here too, and they skate. It's pretty cool. It's a whole community thing.
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14: 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You have the intonation.
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greetings to listeners across all five boroughs of the timeless city of New York and wherever in the world you're listening, including those right here in London. Hello, I'm David Rogers. You join me for another week of the best new and emerging artists from the UK and Ireland. And this is the third part of my UK specials, the London scene. I spent the last couple of episodes strolling the streets of London, exploring the grassroots independent music venues, just to bring to you both those acts that came out of those venues that you really ought to know by now, and the acts that you probably maybe don't yet know, but hopefully you're about to. We opened the show with one such act I discovered on a stroll through Hoxton in East London, indeed at the Seabright Arms. That was the wonderful two-piece Scared Little Toaster, three-piece if you include the toaster. And you can hear a little bit more from them and a conversation I had with them later in the show, but a lot more music to come before then, including this next band and the ones after that. I very much love, and I love discovering this kind of music. This is Cowboy with G-Maps.

It's okay, I'll walk. I've been here a few times, it's, alright, I'll walk. I know the places, I know which way I'm going, I know which way I'm gonna walk. I got it on my phone, I got it on Google Maps. I'll keep on walking.

Longing. Before that, you heard Magda with Sick With It, and starting that segment was Cowboy with GMAPs. Cowboy spelt with two Y's, and GMAPs, still one of the finest songs for my money, written about Google mapping software. Magda, the song you heard, the track you heard in the middle there, were, of course, we were fortunate enough to have them gracing the stage of New Colossus Festival this year. I have so much to get through, so very quickly onto the next batch of tracks. This is Secrets by Your French Girlfriend. So

tender from South London, and very, very great example of the sorts of artists that come from those patchwork of London scenes. They emerged, as they describe it, from the ashes of Palmer Violets, no less. So former members of Palmer Violets still knocking around the scene, and find some new people to collaborate with and new material to write. That was from their latest EP, released in May on Todo Records, based in our very own Brooklyn. Before that, you heard Glasshouse Red Spider Mite with beautifully haunting track Everyone Loves You, and before that, Your French Girlfriend with Secrets. 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

0: contribute to this wonderful institution will be gratefully received. And back to the band that we started the show with, Scared Little Toaster. They are two-piece performing in and around the London scene, highly experimental, extremely entertaining, a very enjoyable time was had by all at the Seabright Arms when I saw them and was fortunate enough to have a little chat with them after their show.
1: 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We are back at the Seabright Arms with Scared Little Toaster. Hello.
2: Hi.
3: Hello. Good evening.
1: Would you like to introduce yourselves?
3: So yes, I am Hugh Lovitch.
2: I'm Sunny.
3: I play the bass.
2: I play the drums.
3: And we have a toaster.
1: And you are very welcome to down in Albion. Tell us what we need to know about Scared Little Toaster.
3: Well, it's very noisy, some sporadic elements of jazz, a few nods to that. We like our changes in our songs as well. Don't tend to stay the same. And there is a complimentary carbohydrate at most, possibly all shows.
1: I wanted to ask you about the complimentary carbohydrates. And just for the listeners, what was this evening's complimentary carbohydrate here at the Seabright Arms?
3: So it wasn't a potato, it wasn't brown rice, it was, you might have guessed it, toast. However, French toast, because it comes in small enough packaging.
1: You cut it across ways, across the beginning.
3: Yeah, because I did think about buying numerous loaves. But I don't think that would be economically feasible.
2: They're like the little crunchy French.
3: Yeah, crunchy things, straight in.
2: Really easy to prepare.
1: So you are, from what I could see on stage tonight, you're a great backing band, but the star of the show is clearly the toaster. What's your relationship with the toaster?
3: Relationship with the toaster? Well, the toaster is all the speaking for us, really.
2: It's based on a film. It was my favourite childhood film called The Brave Little Toaster.
1: It's the Brave Little Toaster?
2: Yeah. It's about a bunch of talking appliances that...
3: And the plot inspired Toy Story, didn't it? It's like almost the same premise.
2: I'm not sure. It's like an oddly dark kids film. And they made three of them, Brave Little Toaster, The Brave Little Toaster Returns, and The Brave Little Toaster Goes to Mars.
3: And it's all about like... very expensive.
2: Yeah, and I have one actually. But in the first one, their family's moving away, and that's why we wear the moving suits.
1: You were wearing moving suits. It's a very hot evening in London, so hats off to you for that. We are in the creative heart of London. We're Hoxton, Shoreditch environs. What would a New York audience need to know about the live music scene in London?
3: Question.
2: There's plenty going about.
3: And it has literally like everything. I discovered, I don't know if the venue, Cafe Otto, a few years ago. And I wasn't really familiar or knew that there was kind of more of a left field experimental music scene. And I saw some of my favorite artists there. Like recently, there was a band called Ruin, so another bass and drums duo formerly. Because prior to that, I knew about kind of venues like Paper Dress, Windmill, and they had like the kind of heavier sort of bands. But I didn't know it kind of really ventured into that truly weird and odd experimental stuff, which I think kind of influenced a lot of kind of how I approach like the bass playing and the riffs and like the changes and things. It was really fun just coming across that venue and seeing some amazing artists do very odd things. Really,
2: you can see anything.
3: Yeah, not like not the traditional kind of conventional band stuff.
2: But you can also see lots of pretty brilliant conventional stuff. Like great, I've seen so many great pop acts.
3: Yeah, I know Thurston Moore plays there quite a lot. There's a lot of kind of guest players with him.
1: And tell me about how you met.
3: Well, we played in another project, a lovely gentleman by the name of Tia Van, kind of an indie shoegaze psychedelic solo artist, and we were kind of like the backing band, and we really kind of bonded there musically and as friends. And then we played in another band, kind of like a circus rock kind of band.
2: We were a rhythm section.
3: Yeah, we are been a rhythm around. Section.
1: Been around
2: and
1: as
2: then,
1: a rhythm section.
2: And then we wanted to do our thing.
3: Yeah.
2: Do our silly thing.
3: We've always been about the bass and drums and wanting them to be a kind of like the forefront of the music, because that's what we love. I love hearing bass and drums more than anything else. So yeah, just started rehearsing some ideas, like chopping up different riffs I had, and then creating songs. Some things a bit more kind of structured, other things like more changes throughout. But yeah, and I've been doing it for a few years now.
2: What was also quite attractive to us is the pragmatism of being a two-piece and not having to wait for anyone
3: yeah, not
2: to
3: a big
2: do
3: WhatsApp
2: anything.
3: Group chat, just rehearsal.
2: Rock out, free?
3: Yeah, okay,
2: smash
3: cool.
2: it.
1: For logistics, it's a winner.
3: Yeah, logistics.
1: Yeah.
2: Well, and stress levels.
3: Mm-hmm. Yeah. And for sound tech, I think, generally.
2: Yeah.
3: Oh, too.
2: Yeah.
3: Oh, guitar. Just, oh, no guitar.
2: Come ready,
3: okay.
2: ready.
1: But it also, as a two-piece, three-piece, including the toaster,
3: yes,
1: works,
3: yes.
1: From what I saw as a live show. For someone that perhaps hasn't... the opportunity to see you live, how would you describe your live show in 10 words or fewer?
3: 10 words or fewer. Oh, quite intense, I think. But shifting, dynamic, a bit odd, unpredictable, I think, with the song. Two left.
2: Punk noise,
3: punk, jazzy. Lazy.
4: Just throw them all out.
3: Yeah. Yes, ideally very loud.
2: But dynamic.
3: Yeah, dynamic. Yeah, I think,
2: there's quite a bit.
3: Because some people would be like, oh, I thought it would just be like more noisy and stuff, and how you describe it with like bass and fuzz and drums.
2: But like
3: there's some melody. Some melody. Yeah. Not just,
2: the
3: three fuzz pedals on my board.
1: The toaster bought the melody, you bought the rhythm.
3: Mm. Yeah.
1: That's basically what the back of it. Hugh, Sonny, it's been an absolute pleasure. Thank you very much.
2: Thank you very much for having us.
3: We appreciate it.

and he thinks that they might do the same thing. Let them be warned. Electricity is very dangerous. Never play with old batteries. Never throw your plug in a strange socket.

That was Scared Little Toaster with their track No Decaf, a sentiment very close to my heart. I've certainly been burning the midnight oil whilst I've been here in London, exploring those musical hotspots, largely based around what we all know of as the iconic music venues of London, the ones you've been reading about in the likes of NME for many years. The Seabright Arms, where I spoke to the band, has been a music hall since the 1850s, and I believe it's not even the oldest music venue in London. There are so many, and these scenes just grow up around them, not just, and often not really, homegrown Londoners, but people just like New York. They will travel from across the country, indeed across the world, to have their shot at the music scene in London. And the next act is no exception, both from various, but as we've heard in previous episodes, unspecified parts of the world. Here is friends of the show, good friends of the show, Fat Concubine, very much a part of that independent grassroots London scene, but also going places. It's of course our friends Hanya and Susan, who graced the stages of New York at this year's New Colossus Festival, and this is their latest track, Raw.

was Ash Nymph, spelt A-S-H-N-Y-M-P-H, Ash Nymph, with Salt Spreader. Before that, the band Concrete Vehicles with their track Dissolution Use. And of course, before that, friends of the show, Fat Concubine, with their latest single, Raw. We are coming to the end of this third London special. This may be the last one. I have the small business of a music festival in the UK to attend to in the next week or so, and you'll be hearing much more about that soon, and the conversations I will be having there. But from here in London, from those iconic venues, the Shacklewell Arms, the Lexington, the Garage, the Dublin Castle, the Old Blue Last, the Moth Club, the George Tavern, the Brixton Windmill, the list goes on and on and on. And beyond them, those open mic nights, the jams that we heard about from our friend Max Bandicoot, and the collaborations, the partnerships that start there, and this wonderfully crazy and exotic patchwork of music scenes that is London. I am David Rogers. You have been listening to Down in Albion here on Radio Free Brooklyn. I will leave you with a titan of the London scene, or at least I'm sure they will be very soon, with a track from their debut LP, So Medieval. This is Blue Venue. Goodbye.

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It's like

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Hello, everyone, and welcome to Excavation Hour here on Radio Free Brooklyn. My name is Phoebe. Excavation Hour is a weekly music show where every week we dig into a new musical theme of some kind. Usually I host this show with my good friend Laura. Laura's out today. She's working away. It happens. So I figured let's take this opportunity to do something that I did last year that I had a lot of fun with. And that was last July, I think, around the halfway point of 2025. I did a little roundup of my favorite releases of the year so far. Just because I feel like it's a nice time to regroup and can get a little daunting at the end of the year. When you only have, you know, so many choices, so many songs that you can choose, and you have a year's worth of music. So it's kind of fun to go at the halfway point and talk about what's come out so far and give some of these artists their flowers. So that's what we're doing. My favorite songs, my favorite releases of the year so far. And we'll talk a little bit about these bands and these artists, and it's going to be a good time. Last year, we did not do like a second half of the year, which is kind of funny. We only did the first half. We usually discuss our end of the year favorites on our Instagram at Excavation Hour, but maybe this year we'll do like a full year roundup, because some of my favorite releases of last year were in the fall. So we'll see. But to get back to the music, we kicked off the show with Tell My Man by Operelli. That is off her EP that came out this year called Flutters Away. That's the opener of the EP. I love, love, love it. Me and Laura have talked about Operelli quite a few times. We're both big fans. Think she's great. We actually got to see her live along with another artist that I have on this playlist earlier this year. So I'm excited to hear from that artist. Also under my voice right now, serving as my bed music, is the new Boards of Canada. This is Naraka. Is that how you say it? Naraka off of Inferno, their new album that came out this year. Have a listen. I'm not playing this like separately in the show because I ran out of room, but this is a great record that I've listened to quite a bit. This song in particular is definitely one of my faves of the year, so you'll hear it under my voice throughout the show. And that's what's going down. All right, I guess we should get into the good stuff. Coming up next, we have a New York City band, another band I've had the pleasure of seeing live before at actually the new Colossus Festival, where Radio Free Brooklyn participates, in which RFB participates every year. So this is Fantasy of a Broken Heart, great New York City group. This is their song Passion Clouds off their new EP, Chaos Practitioner. 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Keep hanging out with us.

Oh, yes. Little short group of tunes, I'm realizing now in that first set there, but they were all delightful, so it's fine. This is Excavation Hour. If you're just now tuning in, I am going over my favorite releases of 2026 so far at the halfway point of the year. You just heard Silver Cup by Chanel Beads off of Your Day Will Come. Not to be confused with their first album, also titled Your Day Will Come, which I do think that's funny, but it is confusing my Apple Music. My Apple Music cannot make sense of it. It is just smashing the two into one big album, and the art keeps changing. So they're going to have to sort that one out, the coding for that one. Before that, you heard Poison by Feeble Little Horse off of Bitknot. And then we kicked off this set with Passion Clouds by Fantasy of a Broken Heart. That'll probably be one of my most played songs of the year. It's such a catchy little tune. It's so good. I totally love it. Fantasy of a Broken Heart is a duo from here in New York City. And if you recognize sonically that they sound a little bit like This Is Lorelei and like Water From Your Eyes, that's because they are live members of that band. That's kind of one of the first thoughts I had when I heard that EP, giving me really good This Is Lorelei vibes, but still fresh. Love it. Also very excited for the upcoming This Is Lorelei album. Big fan over here. And then Feeble Little Horse, I've loved for years now. They're an indie rock group from Pittsburgh. I always love Pittsburgh representation because I'm from not far from there, not from Pittsburgh, but it was a city that I grew up going to quite a bit. So, love Pittsburgh groups. It's a great city, great music city. And then Chanel Beads, me and Laura, who's not here, are just huge Chanel Beads fans. We love the new album. I think one of their songs was on Laura's like 2024 favorite songs of the year. So I guess that year we did do a end of year wrap up, and we're big fans. We're going to see them live in the fall. Very excited. And that is her favorite song on the album. It's probably one of mine too. But she's addicted to Silver Cup. I personally am loving, and I think it's the most popular song on the album, but Song for the Messenger. I cannot get enough of it. It is so good. It is so good. The whole album is great. It just came out, so that's going to be continually played for the rest of the summer. And I'm excited. All right, back to the tunes for the next song. Earlier I mentioned seeing Operelli live with Laura, but the opener for that show was Rocky Road. And Rocky Road released her debut album this year. It's called Rocky, and it is already came out. What? I don't know. It came out in the winter, I think. It is one of my favorite albums of the year. It might just be my favorite album of the year. There's still a lot of the year left, but I love it so much. It's still heavy in my rotation. It's so, so good. I really recommend listening to this record top to bottom. I think she's the coolest, and she was great live. I think her brother's in her band. It was super sweet. They're just a good bunch. So really big fan of Rocky Road. Really excited to see more from her. We're going to listen to her right now. This is The A by Rocky Road off of Rocky from this year. 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Stay with us.

Hey everyone, welcome back. It's Excavation Hour here on Radio Free Brooklyn. And if you're just now tuning in, today's show is my favorite releases of 2026 thus far. The song you just heard was called Poppy. It's by Motkvrsson. I've never been totally sure how to pronounce that spelling. It's spelled so crazy. That's off their album Glass and Bones from this year. My brother showed me this band a few years ago. I don't remember when their last record came out, but it's very good. I like their sound quite a bit. Before that, we had I Could Just Do It. And you have to say it like that. I Could Just Do It by Ulrika Spacek off their album Expo. I discovered Ulrika Spacek probably through Spotify or something a few years ago. And yeah, I was excited to see that they had a new record, and I have been really enjoying it. Before that, Why Did You Miss It? By Twisted Teens. Twisted Teens are great. They're just like classic, good, like punk sound. They're from New Orleans, I think, and I feel like that adds up, and I just like it. It's great for summer. I've been loving this new album. This is their second release of the year, and I think it's my preferred of the two. Who knows, as I sit with it for a little longer, but I'm really digging it. And then, of course, we kicked off that set with The A by Rocky Road. It is getting really hot in the stew. I had the air conditioner on and I thought it got a little too cold because it's not a very big studio. So then I turned it off. Immediately, I'm sweltering. It's sweltering in here, but that's fine. I also wanted to let everybody know that Radio Free Brooklyn is a community-based nonprofit organization that exists primarily on donations from listeners. 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It's at Excavation Hour. I love this part of the song. Sorry, I really should have added this song into the set because I really love this song. But since I didn't have all the space in the world, I just made it the bed music. That's okay. Just a reminder, this is Boards of Canada, Naraka, off of Inferno. Great record. Anyway, we have more music to listen to. Can you believe it? I like this next little bunch. Of course I do this episode. It's all my favorites, but I like this next set. We're going to kick it off with Dagmar Zuniga. This is A Car with No Lights On. You're listening to Excavation Hour on Radio Free Brooklyn. Here you go.

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We're in the final few minutes here. If you're just tuning in, though, this show was the best releases from 2026 so far, according to me. My word is God. So this is all the final results. Just now, what you just heard was Hit and Run by Sadie, off of the album Better Angels. My friend Dez showed me this album a few weeks ago. I was like, damn, Dez, where you been hiding this? I hadn't heard of Sadie, and I really, really like it. Before that, you heard Lonely by Fuckers off their album. I don't know how to pronounce it. I don't know. I like Fuckers, also New York duo. I love to dance to their music. It's great. It's great to throw on in the eve. Great pregame and music. Yeah, I love them. I would actually love to go to one of their shows. That would be so fun. Before that, we heard Venus and the Zinnia by Aldous Harding and H. Hawkline off of Train on the Island, the new Aldous Harding album that I think is awesome, and love the album cover so much. If you're unfamiliar, it's just kind of her looking at the camera and her face is painted completely blue. And one of my friends texted me the other day and said, my mom saw this album cover and said it looked like you. So I thought that was kind of funny and flattering because she's gorge. We've talked about Aldous Harding before in our Dunedin Sound episode, because when I went on to talk about Flying Nun, I talked about some of the modern artists, and she is a modern Flying Nun Records artist. So that's super cool. Before that, we heard Half Twain, The Jesse by Asher White off of Jessica Pratt, because this whole album is a cover album of Jessica Pratt's debut, and it's awesome. I really love it. I'm usually not super into covers unless I didn't know they were a cover first. I don't know why. I have a bias. I don't really love cover records. I love this cover record. It's awesome. I am a huge Jessica Pratt fan, and now I'm a fan of Asher White. I think she did a beautiful job. She kind of made it her own. I love how she recreated the cover exactly the same, but it's her instead of Jessica Pratt. It's great. I definitely recommend that one. That was just something a little different. And before that, we kicked off the set with Car With No Lights On by Dagmar Zuniga off of In Filth, Your Mystery is Kingdom / Far Smile Peasant in Yellow Music. Obviously, jot that down. I did say before I didn't have enough time to play everything I wanted, and that's why I used Boards of Canada as my bed music. I actually had more than enough time, because we're coming up a tiny bit short here, so I think I might just go into the next song and then we can see where it goes. But I'm excited. This is actually a little bit disrespectful, because I said I made Boards of Canada my bed music, and I do. It's very common that I use Boards of Canada as bed music to talk over, but more commonly I use the Daruti column, specifically the song Jacqueline. I don't know why, it just makes sense. It's the right amount of time. It flows. Your bed music can't be too distracting, you know, but it should still be pleasant. It's nice. But the Daruti column is releasing new music this year. And they have a single out called Liars. So that's what we're going to close the show with, because I'm always playing the Daruti column and talking over top. But now we're going to have a dedicated moment to this song off the album Renaissance. So I'm very excited for that. And that's the show. Thank you so much for listening. We'll be back next week. Hopefully Laura will be here next week. And it's going to be a good time. We're coming up on our 2-year anniversary, and we have something funny planned that I'm very excited for. So stay tuned. Follow us on Instagram at Excavation Hour, and we'll see you next time. This is Liars by the Daruti column on Excavation Hour on Radio Free Brooklyn. Peace.

stuck with me. You're stuck with you. I love who I am. I'll keep my own counsel. You can listen to yours.

When construction of the Williamsburg Bridge began in 1896, Manhattan and Brooklyn were two different cities entirely. But by the time the bridge was completed in 1903, Brooklyn had officially become a borough of Greater New York City. Betty Smith writes about the lovely span of the Williamsburg Bridge in her novel, A Tree Grows in Brooklyn. Today, the bridge still provides commuters a convenient crossing of the East River. What began as a tale of two cities stands as a symbol of the unification of one. I'm Victoria Principato, and this is what Brooklyn sounds like.

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1: The Secretary General remains deeply concerned by the continuing military escalation between Iran and the United States of America. He's particularly concerned about attacks on civilian infrastructure in Iran and across the region.
0: The United Nations is calling for new talks between the U.S. and Iran as the war rapidly escalates. The U.S. has bombed Iran for 9 consecutive nights, while at least 3 U.S. soldiers were killed in Jordan and Iraq in the deadliest weekend for U.S. troops since early March. We'll get the latest. Then to Houston, Texas, where protests are continuing over the death of Lorenzo Salgado Araujo, a Mexican father of 3 U.S. citizens who was fatally shot by an ICE agent as he drove to work.
2: Really hoped that my dad would be the last person that this would happen to. But you saw what happened less than a week later. Yeah. Out there in Maine, there is a young 3-year-old child who saw the worst of the worst. And it is terrible to think that this could happen again.
0: We'll hear voices from the streets of Houston and speak with Democratic Congressmember Al Green. Then millions of people across North America face another day of hazardous air pollution as nearly 1,000 active wildfires continue to rage in Canada. President Trump's threatening new tariffs on Canada while ignoring the link between the fires and climate change. We'll go to Canada for the latest. All that and more coming up. Welcome to Democracy Now!, democracynow.org, The War and Peace Report. I'm Amy Goodman. The United States is continuing to strike Iran for a 9th straight day after 2 U.S. service members from Hawaii and Texas were killed in an Iranian air attack on a base in Jordan. A 3rd soldier was killed in northern Iraq during a controlled detonation of a downed Iranian drone. On Saturday, the U.S. struck a water desalinization plant in the village of Banji, disrupting drinking water for about 10,000 people in nearly 24 villages in southern Iran. According to Drop Site News, U.S. attacks have also targeted 9 bridges, 2 airports, a railroad junction, and a road tunnel since Wednesday. And the International Atomic Energy Agency is looking into reports of an attack on the construction site of a planned nuclear power plant in Dakhovin. Over the weekend, the State Department issued a warning to Americans abroad, calling on them to remain cautious. This comes as Axios reports the U.S. is sending dozens of refueling planes to Israel ahead of increased military operations against Iran. Iranian authorities report U.S. attacks so far this month have killed at least 41 people and wounded more than 400 others. This is the advisor to Iran's supreme leader.
3: If in the next 2 or 3 days the Americans continue the war, we will enter a phase of complete offense and destruction. Should they try to seize any part of our territory, we might enter that same phase of offense, abandoning our defensive posture, abandoning our deterrence and reciprocal measures.
0: In Gaza, Israeli strikes in Gaza City on Saturday killed at least 9 Palestinians, including 3 children, according to local health officials. Separately, an Israeli attack on a tent sheltering displaced families in southern Gaza killed at least 1 Palestinian and wounded several others Sunday night. This is Huda Alaham, whose building was destroyed in an Israeli strike.
4: Our message to the world is to stop this war on us. We can't stand it. We don't have anything. We can't find food to eat. Why are they doing this? We haven't done anything. We were staying safely in our homes. We want to eat. We want to live like everyone else.
0: Israeli attacks have killed more than 1,100 Palestinians in Gaza since October, when Israel agreed to a U.S.-brokered so-called ceasefire. In the occupied West Bank, dozens of Israeli settlers stormed a Palestinian village near the southern town of Yatta on Sunday, setting fire to a mosque and buildings. Footage obtained by Reuters showed the settlers attacking a Palestinian home, starting fires near the property and spraying graffiti on its walls. Eyewitnesses called it a coordinated attack.
5: It was an attack on the entire village. The settlers came from the nearby settlement of Habat Maon. They were around 40 settlers. Six were attacking here. They directly attacked this house to prevent anyone from getting out of the house, and the others went towards the mosque, and they tried to set fire to the mosque.
0: Elsewhere, Israeli settlers deliberately set fire to Palestinian farmland and olive groves in the village of Tel, south of Nablus. In June, Amnesty International accused Israel's government of carrying out a campaign of ethnic cleansing in the occupied West Bank amidst a steep rise of state-backed violence and forced displacements by Israeli settlers. Israel's revoked the protected status of Nile crocodiles to pave the way for a new prison modeled after the Trump administration's so-called alligator Alcatraz ICE jail in the Florida Everglades. The proposal by Israel's far-right national security minister, Itamar Ben-Gvir, would see Palestinians held in a prison surrounded by a crocodile-infested moat. Israeli researcher and political commentator Shail Ben Ephraim said on X, quote, "The fact that Israel's trying to surround a prison with crocodiles tells you all you need to know about these camps, which are designed to torture, rape, and murder Palestinians, often held as hostages without charges," unquote. In Ukraine, Russia launched one of its largest ballistic missile attacks on the capital, Kyiv, since the start of the war, leaving at least six people dead and dozens injured. 10 people were also killed in a Russian strike near the Ukrainian port city of Odessa. In response, Ukraine targeted Moscow with 400 drones, wounding two people, setting buildings ablaze. This is a Kyiv resident whose apartment was damaged in a Russian attack.
6: There was the first strike. The building shook. Then it was quiet for a while because the front doors had been blown off here in the hallway. Then came the second strike, and then there was a huge blast. We heard it. The building started shaking, and I could hear everything flying around.
0: A Colorado prison guard faces multiple charges, including attempted murder, after he allegedly shot a protester outside the for-profit ICE jail where he works. Witnesses say 42-year-old Brandon Booth responded to demonstrations last Thursday outside the GEO Group's Aurora ICE Processing Center by firing a single shot at protesters, then fleeing the scene. The bullet struck 21-year-old Emma Landis in the heel, sending her to the hospital. In the wake of the shooting, Booth's former sister-in-law told the Denver Post Booth was, quote, "not a good person at all," unquote. She said he'd previously slammed her into a wall, giving her a concussion, adding, quote, "this is not a person who does the right thing or respects boundaries, especially of women and kids," she said. Meanwhile, records show the ICE agent behind the fatal shooting of 25-year-old Johan Sebastian Duran Guerrero once told a court a head injury had left him with impaired cognitive functioning and memory. David Briette filed a lawsuit against the Maine Community College system in late 2023, alleging post-concussive injuries after a steel beam fell on his head during a firefighting training course. Just 2 years later, Briette went to work as an ICE officer, despite his injury and his documented history of domestic violence against two previous wives and his daughters. He's an Afghan war vet. The far-right social media influencers Andrew and Tristan Tate have been arrested in Miami after British authorities issued new rape and sex trafficking charges against the brothers. The United Kingdom's Crown Prosecution Service announced the charges Saturday.
7: 38 new charges in total have now been authorized against Andrew and Tristan Tate, bringing the total number of charges faced to 59. The charges relate to seven victims spanning a period from 2010 to 2017. I want to make it clear, there is no place for male violence against women and girls in our society, and we will continue to work tirelessly to support victims and investigate all reports made to us.
0: Andrew and Tristan Tate are dual British-U.S. citizens prominent in the far-right hyper-masculine online community known as the Manosphere. They previously lived in Romania, where in 2023, prosecutors filed a criminal indictment against them on charges including violence, rape, and human trafficking. Despite the charges, they were freed from travel restrictions in Romania earlier this year after White House officials took an interest in their case. Andy Burnham takes over as the United Kingdom's next prime minister, succeeding Keir Starmer. Burnham is Britain's seventh prime minister in a decade. He's the former mayor of Manchester, considered to be more left-leaning than Starmer. Starmer was forced to step down from office after members of his Labour Party called on him to resign after the party's huge losses in Britain's local elections. Millions of people across North America face another day of hazardous air pollution as nearly 1,000 active wildfires continue to rage in Canada. Hazardous air quality alerts are once again in effect today for major cities, including Chicago, Detroit, Columbus, and Minneapolis. Here in New York, air quality's improved, at least for now, following what officials are calling the second worst smoke event in New York City's modern history. On Friday, President Trump blamed Canada, threatened to impose new tariffs on Canada over the record levels of hazardous air. We'll have more on this story later in the broadcast. In Maine, former state lawmaker Troy Jackson has emerged as a front runner to replace Graham Platner as the Democratic Party's nominee to challenge Republican Senator Susan Collins in November's midterm elections. Over the weekend, Jackson's campaign got a boost when several rivals withdrew from the race. Meanwhile, Jackson received broad support in county-level meetings of the Maine Democratic Party ahead of a nominating convention next Saturday. Troy Jackson's a progressive who narrowly lost the Maine Democratic gubernatorial primary when he was cross-endorsed by Graham Platner. Platner withdrew his nomination earlier this month after a former girlfriend accused him of rape. And New York City Mayor Zoran Mamdani says he's still looking into arresting Israeli Prime Minister Benjamin Netanyahu when he visits New York for the UN General Assembly in September. Mamdani spoke with the New York Times The Interview podcast.
8: I believe that Prime Minister Netanyahu belongs in The Hague. He's a war criminal who has been charged by the International Criminal Court. And what you will find is that is an opinion that is held by many purely because of what his actions have wrought over these last many years. I've also said that I will follow the laws that we have here in New York City, because I believe that there's an importance in following the law as a leader who presides over our city, and that's something that I plan to do.
9: Meaning? I'm sorry, I don't understand what that means.
8: Meaning that whatever the law allows me to do in New York City, that's what we will do, but we won't be writing our own laws to that end.
0: New York City Mayor Zoran Mamdani. And those are some of the headlines. This is Democracy Now!, democracynow.org, The War and Peace Report. I'm Amy Goodman. The U.S. is expanding its attacks on Iran after at least three soldiers were killed in the deadliest weekend for the United States since March. Two U.S. service members were killed in an Iranian attack on a base in Jordan. A third soldier was killed in northern Iraq during a controlled detonation of a downed Iranian drone. The U.S. identified the soldiers killed in Jordan as First Lieutenant Tyler James Feehan, 25 years old, of Hawaii, and Private Isabella Gonzalez, 19 years old, from Texas. A third soldier remains missing in action after the attack in Jordan. The U.S. has now struck Iran for nine consecutive nights. Iran's retaliated by striking U.S. allies across the Gulf. Earlier today, Iran threatened to not allow a, quote, single drop of oil or gas to transit the Strait of Hormuz if U.S. aggression continues. This comes as Axios reports the U.S. is sending dozens of refueling planes to Israel ahead of expected increased military operations against Iran. According to Iranian authorities, at least 41 Iranians have been killed and 408 wounded in U.S. attacks so far this month. We're joined now by Toby Jones, Associate Professor of Middle East History at Rutgers University, author of Desert Kingdom, How Oil and Water Forge Modern Saudi Arabia, as well as Running Dry, Essays on Energy, Water, and Environmental Crisis. Toby Jones, if you can start off by commenting on these developments, the ninth straight night where the U.S. attacked Iran, Iran retaliating across the Gulf. The number of U.S. soldiers has increased who are killed to 17. Another one is missing. And the targeting of civilian infrastructure. Take it all on, Professor Jones.
10: Good morning, Amy. Thank you. We're at a remarkable moment. I mean, we shouldn't be surprised that the United States has escalated violence in the region. What's been on display since February when the war started, or at least the most recent round of what is a long war in Iran started, is that the United States has considerable violence at its disposal, but it has limited political capacity to dictate terms. While it had a series of nebulous objectives in February, regime change, dismantling or at least challenging Iranian nuclear capacity, what the war has come down to in the summer is essentially control over the Strait of Hormuz, which was not in question at the start of the war. The United States is unhappy that Iran has essentially emerged from months of fighting with control over a strategic waterway. The United States is frustrated by its inability to change or alter any of that. Iran sits in a position of primacy at Hormuz, and the United States is lashing out, seeking to undo that position, to challenge and to bottle back up Iran's newfound strategic influence and capacity and control over what is the world's most important energy corridor. So what we're seeing then is the United States expanding its war efforts to inflict pain on Iran, to maximize both military targeting as well as civilian and infrastructure damage, to create the conditions for the impossibility of life and to weaken the Iranian regime. It's hard to say that it's working. For 9 straight days, Iran has remained defiant and has even escalated and retaliated against not only Jordan, but also against Kuwait and more recently against the headquarters of the U.S. Fifth Fleet, the Naval Fifth Fleet in Bahrain. Iran has been steadfast. The United States is scrambling. It's hard to know where this is going to go, but it's all very disturbing.
0: And can you talk about the soldiers who have died that we know of and the missing soldier? Talk about the U.S. presence from Jordan to Iraq, where these soldiers were killed. One of them not in an Iranian strike, but when they were when they were dismantling an Iranian drone.
10: Well, Americans seem to forget the just sort of massive presence that the United States has built militarily in the Middle East, and particularly surrounding the Persian Gulf, since the early 1980s. It's been a 50-year-long project marked and sort of punctuated by conflict against Iraq, an ongoing siege and sanctions regime against Iran, but all with the idea of creating a massive military footprint in order to secure American hegemonic and political economic interests, primarily energy, but also Israeli security and American-Israeli relations, as well as American relationships with the authoritarians across the region. So that footprint has been built steadily over time, and it's more or less a permanent presence. The targeting of U.S. soldiers, on the one hand, is a normal act of war from the Iranians. They're responding to aggression against them, which they did not provoke in February, but which the United States and the Israelis believed was in their interest to pursue. And so Iran is striking out at American infrastructure. One of the most fascinating aspects of the war over the last several months is how little we actually know about the costs for both American forces and American military materiel and infrastructure in the region. We know that Iran has targeted infrastructure in the Gulf, both civilian and military, has now begun to attack Jordan. What we don't know is we don't know the scale of the physical damage that's been obscured and hidden from us from the Department of Defense and the Pentagon. I mean, Hegseth is petulantly avoided confronting or being honest with what the costs are. And the only reason we know about the deaths of these 3 soldiers and the possibility of a 4th is because you can't hide the returning of dead bodies. We don't know how many people have been injured. We don't know the knock-on effects in the region. We know very little. We have very little information. This has remained more or less true, both in terms of what happens on the waters of the Persian Gulf and what happens elsewhere. What Americans have probably not paid sufficient attention to is the massive vulnerability of all of these places and systems. There's a separate question of whether they're actually necessary or not. I don't believe that they are. I think Americans voted in the last election because they're tired of U.S. wars in the Middle East and elsewhere. But the reality is that there is an ongoing physical significant commitment by the U.S. military to the region. So it's hardly surprising that in the course of war that American soldiers would come under fire and pay a price.
0: Speaking of coming under fire, talk about what's happening to international law right now, Toby Jones.
10: Well, Look, international law remains a bedrock of how the global system is supposed to function. It establishes both a set of norms for behavior, as well as, ostensibly, a kind of a system of accountability for people to behave appropriately, both in times of war and absent times of war. But what we've seen since at least the early stages of Desert Storm, the lead up to the 1991 war, and everything that's followed, both from the position of American war fighting in the region, and importantly, the way that's linked to how Israel behaves in the West Bank, in southern Lebanon, and especially in Gaza, is that international law and international norms, what might be considered war crimes, while they are very obviously being committed through the targeting of infrastructure, the targeting of civilians, ethnic cleansing in the West Bank, genocide in Gaza, ethnic cleansing in Lebanon, the targeting of water desalination, bridges, infrastructure, oil refineries, and all the sort of following environmental and social harm that comes from all of that, lays bare that the system of international law is a system in which there's no accountability for real power in the world. The United States and Israel they enjoy, if not absolute, pretty close to absolute impunity. And in fact, remarkably, the United States has begun talking about dismantling the International Criminal Court, not just ignoring systems of international norms and law, but actually dismantling it so that it can behave the way it wants to in the world. About 25 years ago, when I first moved to the Middle East to study Arabic in Cairo, this was in 2001 and 2002, my wife and our friends and I did a year-long Arabic language program at the American University in Cairo. 9/11 happened while we were there. The U.S. started its war in Afghanistan. Israel staged a siege in Ramallah that spring. American citizens in Cairo were concerned, and I think rightly so, predicted the kind of escalation of American imperial violence that would follow over a generation, both in Afghanistan and Iraq. We circulated a petition gathering signatures amongst other American citizens in Cairo, and it was significant enough that we got an audience with the then American ambassador, I won't name him on air, but a George Bush appointee, with several of us in his office, and he sat us down and he rolled up his sleeves and said, nobody cares about international law. And that was a real eye-opener, and it was an important moment. It's not a system of beliefs or practices or a legal system that needs to be abandoned, but we need to reckon with how it's not equally imposed or enforced, and how people like Iranian citizens, Palestinians, Lebanese, Iraqis, and those without big enough guns are not protected by it.
0: Interestingly, Marco Rubio, the Secretary of State, said the administration will dismantle the ICC brick by brick, if necessary. Meanwhile, the United Nations is calling for Iran and the U.S. to come back to the table. Toby Jones, Associate Professor of Middle East History at Rutgers University, writes frequently on oil war in the Middle East, author of Desert Kingdom, How Oil and Water Forge Modern Saudi Arabia, and Running Dry, Essays on Energy, Water, and Environmental Crisis. Coming up, we go to Houston, Texas, where protests continue over the death of Lorenzo Salgado Araujo, the Mexican father of three, fatally shot by an ICE agent as he drove to work. Back in 30 seconds.

0: whether they remain on active duty or have been placed on administrative leave. The office of Harris County District Attorney Sean Teer is pursuing an independent investigation, while Republican Texas Governor Greg Abbott, a Trump ally, said Texas Rangers will investigate the fatal shooting. Advocates fear the Trump administration may attempt to withhold key evidence. The Congressional Hispanic Caucus has also announced it'll hold a field hearing in Houston Friday to hear eyewitness accounts and testimony in Salgado Araujo's killing. But three key witnesses who are in the van with Lorenzo are still being detained at an ICE jail in Conroe, Texas, run by the for-profit prison company Geo Group. One of the witnesses is Lorenzo's brother, Victor, who now faces deportation. Well, Democracy Now! Has been on the ground in Houston over the weekend and visited the community-built memorial at the site of the fatal shooting in the heart of the Magnolia Park neighborhood in the city's East End District. Democracy Now!'s Maria Inez Teresena spoke with some of the visitors, as well as Cesar Espinosa, executive director of FIO.
1: Today we are at the memorial, the makeshift memorial, the community memorial, the community shrine that has been set up for Mr. Lorenzo Salgado Araujo. Apparently, from what we know, Mr. Lorenzo was coming this way and then he U-turned and his van ended up in this very spot. And unfortunately, this is where he took his last breaths. As you can see, you know, this is a in the heart of Magnolia Park here in Houston, Texas, one of the first Latino communities here in Houston. People in the second, third generation, people who have maybe their immigrant parents moved here and they've grown up here. This is a very Latino part of town. And for Lorenzo Salgado Araujo, he felt like this was home. He raised his family here. And so he was at home when this happened to him. And the other thing that I was pointing out earlier was the red bricks. I mean, this is a clear reminder of community coming together to save themselves. The red brick significance is when the city of Houston refused to pave the streets in the barrio, in the neighborhood, people got together and they bought these bricks and they laid them down by hand. People like Lorenzo Salgado Araujo would have been the people who would have come together and with their hands would have built this street, would have built the neighborhood. When we came here the first time, I noticed that immediately, and it brought chills to me because it's very symbolic that this happened here. You know, one of the things we have seen, and one of the things that also brings a lot of emotion to us is seeing all the abuelitas, the mamas, the daughters, the men, the dads coming out here and taking care of the shrine. If you look at the flower, where the veladoras are, a man built that and brought that over here.
2: After we spoke with Cesar Espinosa of Fiel, community members from different parts of Houston came by Lorenzo Salgado Araujo's shrine to pay their respect.
3: My name is Sonia. I was born two streets down from here. I'm an educator, so I worked also down the street from this place. I came here today because Mr. Lorenzo is everybody's father. I'm a child of immigrants myself, and when I'm here, I'm overwhelmed with emotion because it's like if I was looking at my own dad posted up there. The amount of support that this family has gotten, it's no coincidence, and it's not by accident. It's because he's Houston's dad. He looks just like all of our parents. He has the same story, the same American dream. And today I decided to stop and come here because I just needed to pay my respects and I needed him to know, I needed the family to know that they're not alone, that we're all with them, and that he's cared for. Sadly, after this, my dad has started carrying his passport with him everywhere he goes because he was just so struck by what happened. He's so scared. He's an American citizen also, but just afraid that somebody will profile him the same way that Mr. Lorenzo was profiled.
2: on Saturday evening.

0: Community members continued coming by Mr. Lorenzo's memorial, bringing candles, fresh flowers, balloons, and other offerings to honor him. They placed a poster that showed Mr. Lorenzo with Joan Sebastian Duran Guerrero, the 25-year-old Colombian father killed by ICE in Maine on the same week. Parents also came to the memorial with their children.
1: My name is Efraín Montalvo. We are here because we are afraid of what is happening. Like Mr. Lorenzo, we also work in construction, and we don't know if we will come back home. If we have children with us, we worry about them being stopped or that the same thing will happen to us as it happened to him. I've been here for about 20 years. I arrived to the United States around 2006. I drive through these streets every day for work.
2: Trajimos un casco ahí, pues, del parte de lo que usamos ahí en la construcción, como.
1: We brought a hard hat, part of the gear we used on the construction site, as a symbol of the sorrow we share with his family. This is very sad. My son is 4 years old. If immigration were to stop me, the thought of having to leave my son, I have a lot of fear. If they stop me or to leave him, there is fear. There is fear.
3: That was Efraín Montalvo, a construction worker who was at the memorial for Lorenzo Salgado Araujo, fatally shot by an ICE agent in Houston. Efraín visited the memorial with his 4-year-old son. The Salgado family laid Lorenzo Salgado Araujo to rest in a private funeral and burial Saturday. His oldest son, Ronaldo Salgado, said in social media, quote, "We played music, horses danced. We celebrated the life of the man who provided for my mom and my brothers for more than 30 years," unquote. On Sunday afternoon, hundreds gathered for another rally calling for justice and accountability in Lorenzo Salgado Araujo's death. They were joined by Ronaldo and his brother Lorenzo Jr. Protesters temporarily shut down a bridge holding signs that read "Borders Kill" and "Abolish ICE." Democracy Now!'s Maria Inez Teresena spoke with some of them.
4: ICE melts in Texas heat!
5: ICE melts in Texas heat!
4: ICE melts in Texas
5: heat! ICE melts in Texas heat!
6: We are at Irvin Chu Park in Houston ahead of the march demanding justice for Lorenzo Salgado Araujo. Several grassroots organizations have gathered here, community members. There are people holding signs saying "abolish ICE, ICE out of Texas." You can hear the music in the background. We spoke to some of the activists and members of the community.
7: My name is Vivek Venkatraman, and I'm an organizer with the Party for Socialism and Liberation. ICE has not slowed its terror even one notch since the brutal murder of Lorenzo Salgado Araujo. As you mentioned, a young high school student described by his peers and his teachers as a very sensitive student was very forcefully detained at the Hobby Airport here in Houston. And of course, in the immediate days following Lorenzo's death, not in Houston but across the country, we've seen the continuation of ICE brutality. We saw in the immediate aftermath of Lorenzo's death the brutal shooting in the head of Joan Sebastian Guerrero in Biddeford, Maine. We saw a man in Florida fleeing ICE hit by oncoming traffic.
6: And what has been the response of Houston officials, of Harris County officials? What power do they have to stop ICE operations here in the city and protect the community?
7: Many of the people here, in fact, spent many months at City Hall demanding an end to collaboration between ICE and HPD. And through that public pressure, the city actually decided to pass an ordinance that limited the collaboration between ICE and HPD. Almost immediately after that ordinance was passed, which took a lot of work from the bottom up, after Greg Abbott threatened to withhold some funding, almost immediately John Whitmire, the mayor, folded and the city council folded. And this is the kind of attitude we've seen from them over and over, just a complete betrayal of the people who have put them in power.
8: Escobar Acosta. I am with Amigos de los Salgado. We are a new organization that formed on the wake of Mr. Lorenzo's death. We are strong advocates for the Salgado family, So it's composed mostly of childhood friends of Ronaldo. We went to middle school, high school together, stayed in contact throughout our early adulthood years. And it hit us as if it was our own family member when we heard the news of Mr. Salgado being shot by ICE agents. It broke our hearts as if it was in our own family.
6: Do you have family members of yours, relatives, who are afraid to go out in the street after not only the shooting of Mr. Lorenzo, but just the presence of ICE in the city of Houston?
8: I have had also family members taken by ICE and deported to Honduras. And these are folks who were on a pathway to citizenship. They were on a path to get visas or residency or whatever the respective immigration status was. They were doing things the right way. I had a cousin who was detained and deported last year in August, and another who was detained earlier in 2026, so just months after our first cousin was detained and deported. Another cousin of ours was also detained and deported.
9: My name is Alma Cooper. I'm here first because we are demanding justice for Lorenzo. But it's not just that. These terrorists coming from the government is not just in Houston. It's not just in Texas. It's not just in the United States. It's terrorism all over the world. Just look at the Marco Rubio's declaration a couple days ago. It's plain and simple terrorism. They are terrorizing the entire world. So I heard the about the killing of Lorenzo Salgado the same Tuesday last week at night when the news, I was watching the news. And I mean,
10: I got
9: furious because this is terrorists from the state, from the government. They want to get the criminal that is in the White House.
11: So my name is Lisbeth. I am 23 years old. I am here because my mom, my dad, they're both immigrants. They came to this country looking for something greater. And honestly, I feel like this whole thing is idiotic. I wish we could just work together, live in peace. But honestly, with how things are looking, we need to fight back. So that's why I'm here.
12: My name is Jorge Ojeda. When I saw Lorenzo's dead, it reminded me a lot of my dad who goes out. While my parents came in legally, that doesn't matter because my grandpa was the one that came in illegally to make that happen. And it doesn't matter at all if you come here legally or not. You shouldn't be murdered just because you're here without a piece of paper.
6: We just received word that Lorenzo Salgado Araujo's two oldest sons, Ronaldo and Lorenzo Jr., will be addressing the crowd on the stage.
13: I really, really hoped that my dad would be the last person that this would happen to. But you saw what happened less than a week later. Out there in Maine, there is a young three-year-old child who saw the worst of the worst. And it is terrible to think that this could happen again.
14: The number one thing I think our government fears is the people coming together, becoming educated, and having these difficult conversations with each other. And it's really important for us to stay united, to stay positive, and to keep fighting for justice. And I really only have three more words for y'all. I love you, Houston!
13: It's very nice to see so many people. So many people of all backgrounds, races, colors, creeds, religions come together and try to ask for what's right. Try to ask for the bare minimum, and it's going to be justice. Is that too much to ask? I hope you guys have a safe, powerful march. And thank you all for being here. For my dad, Lorenzo Salgado.

0: streets protesting on this bridge. We want everyone in power to hear. We want everyone to hear that this is not fair. Innocent lives are being lost. Families are being torn apart. Innocent lives, hardworking people, people who pay taxes, are dying on our streets. We're not going to let that lie. We want justice now.
1: Special thanks to Democracy Now!'s Maria Inez Taracena, Nicole Salazar, and Hani Massoud in the streets of Houston. This is Democracy Now!, democracynow.org. I'm Amy Goodman. We're joined now in Houston by Democratic Congressmember Al Green, who serves on the Homeland Security Committee. On Sunday, he attended a rally for Lorenzo Salgado Araujo, the 52-year-old Mexican father of three U.S. citizens shot and killed by an ICE agent July 7th. He'd been in this country for almost 35 years. Last week, Congressman Green took to the House floor to warn of a possible Trump cover-up in the killing. Representative Green, thank you so much for being with us. If you can talk about what you are demanding now and the congressional hearing on the road in Houston that will take place on Friday.
2: Well, thank you for having me, Amy. May I please take just a moment to compliment you on the excellent reporting that was probably the best that I've heard or read in terms of what actually happened, and those reporters should be commended highly. I'm grateful to have this opportunity to talk about the demands. The demands are very simple, a demand for justice. The justice has to include an investigation. The investigation has to be independent. It has to be transparent. It has to give us the opportunity to know what happened to Mr. Lorenzo Salgado Araujo. We still don't have all of the facts. We have what typically happens in these circumstances, which is ICE will make a statement, and then after they make a statement that appears to be bogus, they will say, wait until all of the facts are out. Well, they have rushed to judgment, and then they encourage that others not rush to judgment. But they make the initial statement that creates the confusion that surrounds a case, which is the case with what happened here. My belief is that there is an attempt to cover up currently taking place. And that attempt to cover up is something that ICE has perpetrated in other cases. We can recall what happened in Minnesota. We remember Mr. Preddy. We remember what happened with Ms. Good. These attempts to cover up have manifested themselves, and they've been exposed. And that's what's happening now. And, Amy, it's done for a given reason. You take all of the evidence, and you don't share it with any of the local constabulary. And in so doing, you can present the case to the grand jury. If you don't get a true bill, if there's no indictment, you win. If there is an indictment, it's a federal indictment. And that then allows the president to do what I call cleanup. He can then pardon the people if they are convicted. He's demonstrated that he would do this when he pardoned some 1,500 people who assaulted the Citadel of Democracy, the United States Capitol, when there was a peaceful transfer of power. So, yes, there is going to be a shadow hearing in Houston, Texas, under the leadership of the Honorable Benny Thompson, who is the ranking member, which means that if Democrats had 218 or more members of Congress, he would be the chairperson of the committee. This man has demonstrated his fairness over the years. As the chairperson of the committee, when they investigated the impeachment of President Trump, evidence that kind of led to the impeachment. So the Chicano, the Hispanic caucus will, of course, be a lead organization. as they should be. This is something that involves a community that they strongly represent. We all represent communities, but they are intimately involved, and they should be a lead organization. This will be a joint hearing here in Houston. I'm honored to sit on the Homeland Security Committee, and my hope is that we will hear from the district attorney. He has made some very bold and powerful statements. My hope is that if given the opportunity, we'll hear from lawyers and people who have talked to the persons who are presently incarcerated, the three men who were in that truck and who have given accounts that are contrary and antithetical to what the government has said. This is an important hearing. It will expose more, but it will also cause this case to remain a part of the public dialogue. Unfortunately, these things happened with a degree of rapidity such that we have one circumstance that we're trying to understand, and we find ourselves moving on to another circumstance that we don't understand. We've had something to happen now in Maine, and the cameras will move to Maine. And as a result, what has happened here will somehow become secondary or tertiary news. We have to make it primary news, and this is one of the reasons why this shadow hearing is so important.
1: Can you talk about the relationship between the African-American community, Congressmember Al Green, and the Latino community? So often attempts are made to pit them against each other. Talk about the coalescing right now in Houston around the death of Mr. Salgado Araujo.
2: The best evidence of it is what took place last night, at the Community of Faith. This is a church under the leadership of Bishop James Dixon. And there was a cross-section of persons there from all faiths, generally speaking. We had persons of different hues, different ethnicities, and we were all there to say to each other that we must respect and we must work with each other. Someone mentioned Dr. King's words, "We must all learn to live together as brothers and sisters," I might add, "or we will perish together as fools." We are doing just that, learning to live together such that we can take all the challenges of our time and confront a common enemy that continues to become a part or be a part of our lives. And that common enemy, my dear sister, is invidious discrimination. Invidious discrimination is the common enemy for Latinos and African Americans. And we have to confront this common enemy together. We cannot allow people to segregate us and cause us to believe that one is somehow benefiting from opportunities that belong to the other. We have to work together, and we are working together. I'm honored to say that the Honorable Sylvia Garcia has done an outstanding job of presenting this case to the public. She has been assisted by other people, but she's done an outstanding job. And we are working together. And yes, you're eminently correct. There have been attempts, not just with this case, but in the main, in the country, to divide Latinos and African Americans, to keep us at odds with each other, such that we don't focus on that common enemy, which is invidious discrimination. And it happens every day in the lives of these communities. People want to believe that there is no racism in the country. Well, you're wrong. They want to believe that there really is no discrimination in the country. Some people would say this, but they are wrong. It does exist. Now, does it exist to the same extent that it did some 100 years ago when we had lawful segregation, which was a form of racism? No, it doesn't exist to that same extent, but it does exist to the extent that it has an impact on the daily lives of people working in the country. And we have to fight it. And we are working together. And my hope is that this will give us greater unity. This man's life can stand for a lot of things. But in dying, he can also do something that we may not have done but for his death. And God forgive me for having to even say that. But maybe it will cause us to realize that we're all in the same boat. Some of us may be here from different places, but we're in the same boat now, and we should move together in the same boat toward liberty and justice for all.
1: Well, I want to thank you, Democratic Congressmember Al Green of Texas, who serves on the Homeland Security Committee. Again, on Friday, the Hispanic Caucus will be holding a field hearing in Houston. And we hope to have you on again soon, Congressmember Green, as you are outgoing, having lost the primary targeted, among others, by the cryptocurrency industry. We want to talk about all that with you and your more than 20-year career on Congress and what your plans are. I want to thank you so much for being with us from Houston. Coming up, millions of people across North America facing another day of hazardous air pollution as nearly 1,000 active wildfires continue to rage in Canada. Stay with us.

0: Rock by Palestinian musician Huda Asfour, performing in our Democracy Now! Studio. To hear her full performance and interview, she is a biomedical engineer taught at Georgetown, go to democracynow.org. This is Democracy Now!, democracynow.org. I'm Amy Goodman. Millions across North America face another day of hazardous air pollution as nearly 1,000 active wildfires continue to rage in Canada. Hazardous air quality alerts are once again in effect today for major cities, including Chicago, Detroit, Columbus, and Minneapolis. Here in New York, air quality's improved, at least for now, following what officials are calling the second worst smoke event in New York City modern history. In Canada, the fires have disproportionately impacted Indigenous communities, forcing thousands to evacuate their homes. On Friday, President Trump threatened to impose new tariffs on Canada over the record levels of hazardous air. Trump wrote, quote, "The United States is being unnecessarily invaded by filthy, polluted, and unhealthy air, the quality of which is dangerous and totally unacceptable," Trump said. But Trump has not said a word about climate change, which many scientists say is a driving force behind the fires. We go now to Montreal, where we're joined by Rachel Gilmore, independent journalist, creator of Bubble Pop Media. Thanks so much for being with us, Rachel. If you can talk about what's happening in Canada, the blowback, I guess you could say, in the United States, and President Trump threatening Carney and Canada with tariffs, blaming Carney for what's happening in Canada, actually standing next to Carney and the Mexican president at the World Cup on Sunday in New Jersey.
1: Yeah, the situation in Canada is it's horrifying. I mean, we're watching the impact of the climate crisis in real time. It's disproportionately impacting, as you noted, Indigenous communities here. People have had to flee their homes, a large number of them ending up in Thunder Bay, where there's actually not enough space for everyone. The people are camping in tents just so that they have somewhere safe to sleep that isn't their communities that they've had to leave behind because of the ravaging wildfires. As you noted, there's almost 1,000 of them burning. It's genuinely a crisis. There's lots of mobilization happening here in Canada. And the commentary from Trump was extremely offensive to a lot of Canadians. I mean, what else is new? I think, unfortunately, no one's really surprised by it anymore up here. But, you know, particularly given just days before he made those comments, a Canadian firefighter had died in Colorado fighting wildfires. So it was just extremely, extremely tone deaf. But the additional horror, I guess, of just the apathy in Trump's comments is the reality that he's not acknowledging climate change. And Mark Carney sort of did a little bit of he doesn't usually respond directly to the more unhinged stuff that Trump says, but he sort of made this this comment about how it is the climate crisis that is making the dry and hot conditions for more wildfires to be sparked when there's more extreme weather, which causes more lightning strikes. But the difficulty here is that, you know, as much as Carney's saying that in response to Trump, he's not exactly taking the climate action that we need here in Canada. In fact, quite the opposite, despite him sort of selling himself as this climate guy, leaning on his credentials from his time at the United Nations.
0: If you can talk about that, I mean, on the one hand, Prime Minister Carney announcing a multi-billion-dollar strategy on what he called breaking Canada's economic dependence on the U.S., which must have infuriated President Trump. But it includes a new pipeline in Alberta and building up multiple liquefied natural gas terminals. The proposed pipeline would move 1 million barrels of oil daily from landlocked Alberta to the southern coast of British Columbia near Vancouver. If you can talk more about the significance of this, Rachel.
1: Yeah, absolutely. I mean, I think a lot of us were shocked by the announcement because so many people had this idea that Carney would at least give the tiniest bit of a damn about the climate crisis. And he came out and made this announcement alongside Alberta Premier Daniel Smith. Alberta is where most of the oil is in Canada. It's where we have our oil sands. And, they announced this new proposed pipeline. And what's ridiculous about it is the claim is that we need this investment in oil and gas to diversify away from the United States, but the economic case even isn't there. We just twinned a TMX pipeline to the West Coast, and just now it's starting to make about $1 billion annually. And we paid the Canadian taxpayers $34 billion for that pipeline, which means it will have to make that kind of profit for 34 more years to be profitable. And that's the previous pipeline that the Canadian people were forced to buy by a Liberal government. And now Mark Carney is saying that he's, offering his full-throated support for another oil pipeline. I mean, the only way that we can actually profit from that oil pipeline is if we absolutely abandon the fight against climate change, because we would need there to be a world where demand for oil and gas continues to uptick for decades into the future to actually make money off of this pipeline. So it makes no economic sense. And obviously, it is a horrific plan for the climate crisis. In Canada, our oil and gas sector is our largest source of greenhouse gas emissions. And Mark Carney is selling the snake oil solution of carbon capture and storage to go alongside the oil and gas pipeline. But he's offering a tax credit for oil companies that use that captured carbon to actually inject it into depleted oil wells, fracking out more oil that otherwise would not be able to be accessed by those companies. So they get a tax credit for that.
0: Rachel Gilmore, thank you so much for being with us. Independent journalist in Canada, creator of Bubble Pop Media. I'll be in Martha's Vineyard July 31st for the screening of Steal the Story, Please. I'm Amy Goodman. Thanks for joining.
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3: 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Levers, pulleys, inclined planes. What's wrong with doing things the old-fashioned way? He asked, and began listlessly whipping the slaves.
4: You've been listening to The Peculiar Utterance of the Day by Tom

The Overture to Ivan the Terrible, written by Sergei Prokofiev, movie by Sergei Eisenstein from 1945, here on The Best is Noise on Radio Free Brooklyn. Happy Monday, it's April 27th, and I'm your host, Ben Gambutsa, and I'm coming to you live from the Radio Free Brooklyn studio in Bushwick. April 27th, it would have been Prokofiev's birthday. If you weren't dead, you may have heard of him. He's kind of the only 20th century Russian composer that people know besides Shostakovich. He was born in 1891 and struggled with censorship under Stalin and wrote some incredible music. That movie, Ivan the Terrible, is fantastic. It has some of the scariest images, and I mean Soviet realism. It's not really Soviet realism, I guess. It's more like something else. But Soviet angles in cinema are really cool and jagged, and there's a lot of those. Just shots that are almost like paintings, you know? And also, there are these Russian directors who love giant crowds, not even hordes of people, like going across land, like the steppes, you know? And there's some great scenes that, excuse me, I had a cough for like 2 weeks. Some great scenes of just hordes of masses of people in that movie. And Prokofiev has a great soundtrack to it. Prokofiev, unlike Shostakovich, I think is a little more sarcastic, a little purer, and I probably a little more accessible because he's a little more classical. I don't think he's like neoclassical as much as like Stravinsky was in his, I guess, like middle to late period. But definitely Shostakovich was doing, I don't know, maybe more harmonically adventurous things. Although they did have a similar harmonic vocabulary. And they're both very popular now. And one of Prokofiev's most popular pieces is the ballet Romeo and Juliet, which I've never seen. I've never actually been to the ballet, if you can believe it. But we're going to hear the movement from that piece, the battle between the Capulets and the Montagues, in a second. But I did want to say, I know I haven't been as consistent as coming in live. I've just, you know, lately, I don't know, the passion for the music hasn't been there, but it's there today. That's why I'm here. I'm like really feeling it. And part of the reason is I'm writing this thing on my Substack, which you should subscribe to. It's called Evenings with the Orchestra. In fact, New Yorker music critic Alex Ross subscribes, as does New York Times writers Vivian Schweitzer and Steve Smith. So that gives you an idea of, you know, the caliber of people, audience I'm writing to. And you could be part of that audience. I could write directly to you, right to your inbox at Evenings with the Orchestra. Anyway, the thing I'm writing about right now is this article that came out in the journal Scientific Reports last week. Scientific Reports is under the umbrella of the journal Nature, which is a really prestigious scientific journal. And these five Italian data scientists wrote an article where they presented their conclusions after studying 20,000 compositions run through MIDI transcriptions from 1600, the year, to the year 2021. And they concluded that classical music and jazz have gotten simpler in recent years. Now, they didn't actually say what the pieces... I sound like Tucker Carlson. They didn't actually say what the pieces were. Were they music at all? I guess we'll see when I get the data sets that I requested today from them. Because it's only in those data sets, if they even exist, that we can even have a glimpse of a little of what they were even analyzing. Is music anything? Does it matter? Is it even an art form? Okay, my Tucker Carlson thing is done. But yes, so the point is, I requested the data set of pieces that they studied, 20,000 compositions. So maybe they'll actually send it to me. It's like this formal way you do it through the publication database thing. But basically, they studied just pitch. The only way they got this conclusion is by studying
how often pieces went from pitch to pitch, how big the intervals were, and how much variation there was in the pitches, which means that repetitive music like Steve Reich wouldn't be considered complex, which is insane because if you've ever seen, I don't know, for example, Music for 18 Musicians in Concert, you will know that the phasing technique he uses, kind of these overlapping rhythms that change instruments and are slightly disjointed from each other, they have a weird phenomenological, they make you have a weird experience. It's very trippy, actually. Like, I can't really explain it. You just have to listen. And that's not simple at all. And so basically, I'm writing this thing that I'll publish probably today or tomorrow, where my question is basically, where is complexity to be found in music? And I guess in classical music in particular, if we can even cordon off different genres. Because to these scholars, complexity is to be found in pitch, even though they acknowledge that complexity is to be found in other areas. And I would argue that the most, I don't call it revolutionary, but inventive new music in classical music today is experimenting with techniques other than pitch, like timbre, like texture, duration, extra musical elements, tuning systems. They're using other elements other than pitch to be inventive. So I think this whole thing, and these guys aren't, they're not musicologists. They cited really dubious, unscholarly, old sources to support their claim, saying that musicologists have said this similar thing already. Listen, I'm as much of a snob as the next guy, and but I don't think music is getting worse. I don't think you can like say that when you're in it. I think we get this tendency these days to be like what I call pre-historians, which is to kind of predict what the historical moment will look like in 100 years, but we'll predict it now and say that this is what it is now. But I don't know why everybody wants to be a historian and like characterize the moment in a certain way, because you can't, you need like a long time to see what the trends are and see in hindsight what actually happened. So I'm a bit very skeptical about identifying trends as they're happening and identifying their importance and whatever. So I think this article is bullshit. It's, they're way out of their depth. And it just proves how data science, fucking AI, whatever the hell, all this data, like the numbers can lie. And that's the title of the article, is that the numbers lie. The numbers sometimes lie. We can't trust just numbers. I mean, you have to have the holistic understanding of especially art. And these scholars, they say, you know, well, this, we aren't saying that we've applied this to the real world. And like, I don't even know how you'd apply these findings, but they're basically like being careful not to make any general, overgeneralizing, sweeping universal statements. But the message is clear. I mean, they're saying tongue in cheek that like music is getting worse, because that's the what the people they cite are saying. It's like so obvious that that's what the subtext is. Yeah, so why not just fucking say it, you know? So yeah, go read that article in Scientific Reports by these Italian guys. I can't, they got long Italian names. So anyway, read that on Evenings with the Orchestra. It'll probably be out today or tomorrow. But on to celebrating Prokofiev's birthday. Here is the battle between the Romeos, the Montagues, and the Capulets, played by the National Symphony Orchestra, conducted by Mstislav Rostropovich, here on Radio Free Brooklyn.

There's always something fearful in Prokofiev, I think. That movement was played by David Oistrakh, the violinist who premiered it at Prokofiev's funeral. It's the first movement of Prokofiev's Sonata for Violin and Piano, number one, in F minor. Played by Gideon Kremer on violin and the amazing Martha Argerich on piano, who we're going to hear from later again. How do I start this? So that sonata was written in, it was completed in 1946. And in 1947, it won the Stalin Prize for composition. In 1948, something insane happened in Russia. There was something issued by Stalin called the Zhdanov Doctrine, Zhdanov Doctrine, which covered other arts in 1946, but by February 1948, a decree was issued criticizing formalism in Russian classical music. We'll just say Russian music. And what they meant by this, they being Stalin and also the Composers Union, the Union of Russian Composers, meant by formalism referred to art for art's sake rather than art that didn't serve a larger social purpose. So art had to be, in Stalinist Russia, now it had to be useful. It had to serve a sort of purpose. And I guess at this point with the violin sonata, it could win the Stalin Prize because the formalist doctrine hadn't been announced yet. But this is just a scary thing to think about, that so much of art since Christianity stopped having so much power, where music was meant for the Catholic service, so much music has been about what can you do with music for the sake of doing things with music, experimenting, making art that people enjoy, that entertain, that doesn't necessarily accompany ritual or, as they say, serves a social purpose. And this doctrine was originally directed toward somebody named Vano Morricelli's the opera, The Great Friendship. But eventually, Shostakovich, Prokofiev, Khachaturian, and others came under fire for writing, quote, hermetic music and misusing dissonance. There was a special congress in April of 1948, a couple months after the decree was issued, of the Composers Union. And many of the composers, including Shostakovich and Prokofiev, were attacked and had to publicly repent

for the kind of formalist music they were writing. Now, the composers for 10 years, from 1948 to 1958, were the ones who were alive, at least, lived under fear because of this condemnation. You'll read about in the Rest Is Noise, the namesake, the Alex Ross book namesake for the show, about the fear and anxiety that Shostakovich had. Because he knew that at any point, somebody could knock down his door and disappear him, as they say these days. So there was this Congress in April of 1948, where all these composers came to repent. And I want to read just a little bit about, this is from just Wikipedia. There were 70 composers. Wait, that's January. Yeah. Damn. Yeah, many of Prokofiev's works were banned from performance after this decree. And by a couple months later, in August, Prokofiev was in debt of 180,000 rubles, which I don't know how much that is, but it's a lot. So, these composers really had it rough. I mean, can you imagine making art and then having to apologize for it because it was just doing what art does? It wasn't even politically antagonistic in any way. I don't know. It might not be such a hard reality to imagine soon. With, you know, who knows? Maybe the Kennedy Center is going to hold a similar conference. But to give you an example of what we mean by formalism here, I want to play one of my favorite pieces by Prokofiev, which is his Opus 11 Toccata, played by Vladimir Horowitz. And this is a really terrifying piece, but the Toccata is one of my favorite forms. And it's a 1911 piece by Prokofiev. And that's the thing, is that he's experimenting with this form. He's trying to bring this form to a new level of development. He's experimenting with this form that has a long history. You know, this, when he wrote this in 1911, the Toccata, there's been Toccatas for probably over 350 years or something. Bach wrote them, and Scarlatti wrote them. If he didn't write them, then he wrote Toccata-like things. And it's characterized by a sort of repeating ostinato in different registers. And it's a perpetuum mobile of sorts, a perpetual motion, that's always going. And anyway, this is a really good example of Prokofiev's sarcasm and just what he was capable of, back then when he didn't have to do as much social stuff. And of course, it's always a treat to hear Vladimir Horowitz here on The Best Is Noise on Radio Free Brooklyn. So here's Prokofiev's Toccata, played by that Russian pianist himself.

The second movement of Sergei Prokofiev's Sonata No. 7 in B-flat, played by Horowitz. And before that, we heard Vladimir Horowitz play Prokofiev's Toccata, Opus 11. That was from 1912, and the Sonata movement was from 1943. And those are both examples of the kind of music Prokofiev was allowed to compose before formalism as an art for art's sake was forbidden by Stalin and the Composers Union in 1948. But even though both were awarded even though the Sonata was awarded a Stalin prize in one of those freaking years. I guess when it came out in 1943, even though it came out, it was written after one of Prokofiev's friends was murdered. And this is some of his most dissonant music. I said at the top of the hour that compared to Shostakovich, Prokofiev tends to be more of a classicist, more approachable. But that sonata, and especially that movement, like the middle of it, I mean, the beginning and end are a little jazzy, kind of bluesy, really nice and lullaby-esque. But the middle part gets kind of crazy and really dissonant. And a biographer of Prokofiev thought that this is kind of Prokofiev expressing his true feelings about Stalin and everybody who's being terrorized by him. Because, as I said before, with that Zakhanov or whatever it was called doctrine that was passed that forbid formalism, which made people scared. Even before that, composers were living in fear because of music that might be. I actually don't know how that whole thing worked. I don't know, if you want to read more about this, go read Alex Ross's The Rest is Noise. It has a great chapter about terror in classical music in the 20th century. So anyway, happy birthday, Prokofiev. He was born on this day in 1891, and he died in 1953, and he was really white. He had very blonde hair. One of my favorite pieces of his is the first movement, which is very famous, first movement of his Piano Concerto No. 3 in the good old C major. And it's one of my favorites because if you're a pianist, you're probably going to have remembered that Martha Argerich, the great Argentinian pianist, and there's a video, there's many, but there's like one particular video of her playing this movement, probably with Charles Dutoit. And it's a lot of 16th notes, my boy, and her staccato is impeccable. And each of her fingers curls up after it hits the note like a scared spider. And it's so crisp, so clean. And even though she tends to rush, and she is rushing a little here, she always rushes. She always rushes, folks. She always rushes. But here, it's not as bad, and it's never like bad. I mean, Martha Argerich is a freaking genius. So yeah, I'm excited to listen to that, and she's gonna be performing it here with the Berlin Philharmonic under the direction of Claudio Abbado. So thanks for tuning in here to The Best Is Noise on Radio Free Brooklyn. I'm your host, Ben Gambutza, and I guess I'll be back. I won't be back next Monday, actually, because I'll be on a business trip in New Hampshire. So I'll do a pre-record. But yeah, go check out Evenings with the Orchestra on Substack. I'm writing this piece about, you know, that stupid article about how music is getting simpler. I got nothing else to say. Here's Prokofiev, first movement, Piano Concerto No. 3 in C major, Martha Argerich, Claudio Abbado, Berlin Philharmonic, right here on this beautiful sunny day in Brooklyn on The Best Is Noise.
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Have a good Monday.

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2: 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Welcome back. 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This is Connection Junction. I'm Grace. Happy Monday. Today, I'm here with Anna. Hi, Anna.
3: Hi.
2: How are you feeling?
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2: Brought to you by Spotify, not sponsored.
3: No.
2: And there was some discussion of whether or not we should maybe expand our horizons.
3: And I think no, because, well, I actually think there's some music on here by artists you know that I don't.
2: That's true. And maybe, vice versa.
3: Yeah.
2: Yeah.
3: So I think that's enough, actually.
2: We'll expand each other's horizons and that's it.
3: I think there will be a better conversation if we can talk about it in the context of other music that the artist has made. And then at least one of us has fresh ears.
2: You know the Kamala Harris quote? We live within the context of all that has come before
3: us. You think you just fell out of a coconut tree.
2: Right.
3: Yeah.
2: So this is that. No coconut trees here.
3: No.
2: Just our previous knowledge. And and blackberries. So let's get started with one from an artist that we both know. Julia Jacqueline. It's the first on.
3: I actually don't really know her that well.
2: Okay, well, you could have lied just now.
3: You could have said, just thought I'd be honest.
2: Yeah, you could have said, I actually am a huge fan of Julia Jacqueline.
3: I've listened to her before, but I don't know if I could name one Julia Jacqueline song. So
2: okay, well, after this, you'll be able to name Get Away From Me, new release by
3: In
2: Julia
3: parentheses,
2: Jacqueline.
3: I think I'll...
2: Love You Forever?
3: Love You Forever.
2: I think that's what it is. I'm also not seeing the full name.
3: Okay.
2: But here's that, and we'll return after that.

0: I liked it.
1: I loved it.
0: Yeah, that was good.
1: Yeah, I've been listening to, I was on a little bit of a Sundays kick.
0: Mm-hmm.
1: It's very that.
0: Yeah, it is that. Also, it's, the title is actually, I Think I'll Love You Soon.
1: Soon, okay.
0: Not Forever, which is a more interesting concept than I Think I'll Love You Forever. I Think I'll Love You Soon is more interesting.
1: I'll Love You Soon. Yeah, I mean, she's not trying to reinvent the wheel.
0: No, but I don't need her to.
1: No.
0: It's good.
1: Just kind of a little feel-good song. I was thinking about the harmony, obviously.
0: Yeah.
1: Just blows me away how many songs can be like that groove alternating between the one and four chord, which is just about the most neutral major progression you can have. It's just gonna sound good.
0: Easy listening.
1: And then there's like one moment where she deviates from that, goes a little walk down from the minor six. And then because that's the only variety in the whole song, it really hits.
0: Wow.
1: Love.
0: Thanks for your musical expertise.
1: Of course, anytime.
0: What I was thinking about, Get Away From Me, I Think I'll Love You Soon, the concept of that.
1: Right.
0: Which
1: and that's
0: is,
1: why this is good, because we're thinking about different things.
0: And it's how I felt about you a year ago. I'm going, oh my God, please get away from me.
1: Whoa.
0: I know. Before we started dating, I was going, I think you need to spend less time around me.
1: Yeah.
0: But then instead of doing that, I did the opposite.
1: Come back here.
0: Get back here. I'll love you soon.
1: Aw.
0: Aw. So, anyways, that was Julia Jacqueline, Get Away From Me. I Think I'll Love You Soon. Let's do, like, a little chunk of music for the next one. We could do... I'm trying to group things together what I think will be similar listening experiences.
1: Mm-hmm.
0: So, if we do Carly Rae Jepsen's new song called After All, and then right after that, maybe... After Take Me to Sunrise, I'm going pop. So okay. Like this will be a pop chunk. Carly Rae Jepsen and then Take Me to Sunrise by After. And then how about Crash Out by Tinashe?
1: Perfect.
0: Okay, those three. And then we'll catch you back here. Here's Carly Rae Jepsen first.

0: Whoa. Okay.
1: A lot to say.
0: A lot to say.
1: Were you taking notes on your
0: phone? A little. Okay. Were you?
1: Yeah.
0: Okay. You go first.
1: And what I want to say first is I feel like these blackberries have the essence of jasmine.
0: Really?
1: They're very floral to me.
0: The next time I have one, I'll think about it like that.
1: Okay. Just like there's a note in there. Okay. Carly Rae Jepsen. What was it called?
0: It's called After All.
1: That was my favorite.
0: I could tell you loved it. I didn't.
1: You didn't?
0: No.
1: Whoa. Okay.
0: I could tell you loved it a lot. Go ahead.
1: I was not expecting it. I was expecting like Carly Rae pop.
0: Mm-hmm.
1: It sounded, I wouldn't have heard that and been like, this is Carly Rae Jepsen in a million years.
0: Yeah.
1: What I was loving specifically, I feel like there's a lot of references to different like generations of pop music, but there's something about it that's so distinctly like of this moment.
0: Mm-hmm.
1: But in a really like fresh way. And I feel like where I heard that most makes sense that this is what I'm listening to is like the tones of the piano parts. Mm-hmm. 'Cause there's one that's going on for most of it that's very like soft, low-endy, almost like a felty quality to it, which is not a piano tone I hear a lot in this kind of music. But I feel like that's a kind of modern singer-songwriter sound as far as piano tones go. And then it like goes into this other part where there's a super like high-endy, ultra-compressed piano that's very like 80s dance pop. And I think there's a similar thing happening probably across the mix, but also in the drums there's like this kind of live sounding like ride forward groove, and then there's these moments where it's like 80s 808 type mm-hmm. breaks. I thought it was very cool, and I really liked the chord progression as well.
0: It was pretty layered, way more than her other stuff.
1: Mm-hmm.
0: Her other stuff tends to be a single level.
1: Yeah.
0: And this was several. A lot of background vocals. I liked it when they did the little instrumental breakdowns, the keys coming in stronger. I like that. It was reminding me so much of Unholy by Sam Smith in a way where I think it's not her strongest vocal performance I've heard.
1: Mm.
0: I love her voice. Typically wasn't loving it here. It felt like a lot to me in a way that wasn't quite landing.
1: Hmm.
0: And I usually don't want it to be more simplistic, a song, a mm-hmm. pop song. But I think I have liked her music better when it was.
1: Yeah. I think we're also kind of listening in this way where I enjoy music like that more when I'm listening to it in a very engaged way. Mm-hmm. I don't know if it would be super easy to listen to passively, but there's so much going on, and like all I'm trying to focus on right now is what's happening in the music, and there's like so much that it's very exciting.
0: The only thing I could hear was Sam Smith going, "Mommy don't know, Daddy's getting hot at the butt." That's what I'm hearing. It's like those like
1: okay,
0: all
1: I
0: the
1: would
0: background
1: have to
0: vocals
1: listen.
0: Going beyond. His voice in that song sounded like this.
1: I would have to listen with that in mind. And I don't like, I can't remember what the song sounds like.
0: I know.
1: Like.
0: Then we listened to two more songs.
1: Yeah.
0: The second song,
1: After,
0: Take Me to Sunrise, reminding me of Twilight. It was really feeling like Christina Perry.
1: Yeah. Yeah.
0: That's what I was saying. Like,
1: I don't know. I don't think I know this band.
0: Their most famous song is called 300 Dreams. Mm. It's all kind of similar to this, which I like. I did like it. I like it about the same as I like all of their other stuff because mm-hmm. it's similar to their other stuff.
1: I wrote Fiona Apple vibes, something about the mix of strings and acoustic guitar, which is very also like Christina Perry, just yeah. of that early 2000s.
0: Yeah, super early 2000s.
1: Yeah.
0: Which is kind of their visual branding too,
1: mm.
0: is that all of their album covers and things looked like they were created in the 2000s. And so at least it's consistent. I liked it.
1: No, I liked it.
0: And then my favorite was Tinashe.
1: My least favorite was Tinashe.
0: Wow. I loved it.
1: I didn't dislike it. I just found myself getting kind of bored towards the end.
0: I wanted to dance to it. I think she's so good at dropping a beat.
1: Yeah. I think if we had some real like subs going in here, it would have shaken the building. It would have been a different experience.
0: In a way that I wanted to be in an underground club.
1: Yeah. For it. I think I would enjoy it more in that setting.
0: But I was really enjoying it in this one. And I was thinking, this is maybe my favorite of Tinashe's work.
1: Wow.
0: Loved it.
1: All right.
0: Okay.
1: Wow. So we're having different opinions.
0: Different opinions. No worries. So what's the next chunk is, well, I'll let you introduce it.
1: Okay. So this section is called Solo Projects of People That Were in the Band The Internet.
0: Yep. It's a long title, but it encompasses the whole thing.
1: So Steve Lacy, this is Steve Lacy and Sid, and they both just put out full albums, which we don't have time for today, but I'll be listening to both of those probably. I really love both of their solo work and I love The Internet. So I feel like Steve Lacy, I loved

0: drum loop, and he has certain voicings that he uses on his guitar that are just, you hear it and you go, that's Steve Lacy playing guitar. Mm. That's what I want to hear from his songs the most. This one, Pure Color, is featuring Erykah Badu.
1: Curious about what that will be.
0: Curious what that will, I was like, well, got to hear what that is. And then the one by Sid is called Walls, and it's just the first song on the album. So
1: great.
0: Hopefully it gives a good indication of what the whole album will be like.
1: Okay, let's do that. Steve Lacy and Erykah Badu up first.

0: Sorry, that was me playing the beginning of the next song, which I don't want to start yet. I'm making Anna switch mics because I felt like the other one was having weird feedback. So now she's on a different mic.
1: Hello.
0: Say it again.
1: Hello.
0: Yeah, you're good.
1: Great.
0: Okay, you go first.
1: Okay. I feel like those were a good pairing. They're pretty similar.
0: They were, yeah.
1: In vibe. Both
0: yeah.
1: Kind of like
0: I agree.
1: Dreamy and I don't know, not like a super solid groove, and a bit disappointed that none of it was bringing me back to 2018 in
0: right.
1: any type of way, but not mad at it. I thought they were cool. Steve and Erica Badu, I honestly don't have that much to say about it. I was like, yeah, I don't know. I would something I was thinking about, I would love to see how Erica Badu moves in a studio and Steve Lacy. I feel like it would just be really funny.
0: Yeah, especially like with each other.
1: Yeah. Like they both kind of make me laugh, and I just would love to see like what it was like in there.
0: I know. I wonder how they communicate with each other.
1: Yeah.
0: They're from a totally different generation, and I can't picture it.
1: I could see them like not getting along.
0: Right. I think
1: they both have really like big egos and strong personalities.
0: And he feels really Gen Z. I don't even know if he is Gen Z, but he feels really Gen Z.
1: Yeah.
0: Yeah.
1: He is. He's young.
0: Yeah. I think that he feels like he's our age, and mm-hmm. she maybe would not be friends with someone who is our age.
1: Yeah.
0: I only took two notes, and it was computers and outer space.
1: Yeah.
0: That's what both of them felt like.
1: Which is, I think, what they're going for. So
0: yeah. I do like it when music sounds like computers made them.
1: Right.
0: And this one did. It's almost not even recognizably Erica's voice because it's so warped. But in a way that I did like. I thought both of them were a little too cyclical.
1: Mm-hmm.
0: Just they're more background songs than anything. It makes sense to me that the Sid song is the first on the album because it feels that way. It feels like
1: it's like an introduction.
0: It feels like an introduction is set up to something more climactic.
1: Mm-hmm.
0: But I liked it.
1: Yeah. I thought it was one of the better vocal performances I've heard of hers. Like she has a very unique voice, and I think it's taken her a long time to sort of like find it.
0: Yeah.
1: I think in the internet days she hadn't really, and it in a way that kind of like worked for the sound of that band, but I think that like her vocals were never my favorite part of that band's sound.
0: She sounds good here though.
1: She sounds good. There's yeah. like a lower register of her voice that I had never heard before that was like really beautiful. And my favorite moments of that song were the like vocal stacks, the harmonized parts. Those were like whenever she said walls and there was like that big harmony, and it kind of like went, there was something strange harmonically happening. And both times I was like, oh, hello.
0: Good for her.
1: Yeah. No, okay. I'm happy to hear that.
0: But yeah, not much else to say about those two.
1: No.
0: So well, I guess we'll take us into the next chunk, which I decided is going to be the Earth Eater Okalu song, mm-hmm. which has a cover of a pregnant woman, which both of them were pregnant last year. So that's really awesome.
1: Wait, who?
0: Earth Eater and Okalu.
1: Oh.
0: Both pregnant. Now they both have babies.
1: Wow.
0: And that was funny to me that they both got pregnant at the same time, because they do feel really similar, and they've never worked on a project before together, as far as I know. So this is my first awareness of them doing something together, but I think that their sound is really complementary. And then the next one is also a duo that I've never heard before, but I love both artists individually, and it's Kalela and Pink Panther S.
1: Yeah, can't wait for that.
0: So I think that those two duos of girls is a really, I would have paired them together based on my own music.
1: You would have.
0: I would have. Yeah. If you could have given me like choose all of your music listening taste and pair them off, I probably would have done this.
1: Yeah.
0: Pink Panther's Kalela and Earth Eater Okalu.
1: So what's the title of this section?
0: So I don't know, Twin Flames. That's
1: sure.
0: Yeah, that's the title of the section.
1: Grace's Perfect Pairings.
0: My Perfect Pairings. Yeah, Grace's Perfect Pairings. And the titles of the songs are Fast Asleep. That's the Earth Eater Okalu one. And then The Bridge. That's the Kalela one. So we'll start with Fast Asleep.
1: Great.
0: Here's that.

0: Okay, I do have thoughts on those.
1: You first.
0: Yeah. I am really quite disappointed in the Earth Heater Okalu song, and I really liked the Kalala Pink Panther S song. I think
1: why?
0: That they are two different examples of a pairing that works and a pairing that doesn't. The Earth Heater Okalu one is, I mean, it was just a little too on the nose to me. You know, you just, you both had a baby, you write this like really, like just lullaby that has baby crying sounds in the back.
1: No, I didn't catch that.
0: No, that's what that was. And I was going, well, maybe that one should have just been for your babies. And that makes me feel like a little bit of a misogynist. I'm going, what, you guys had babies and got boring? But a little bit that. It's
1: sure.
0: It's not that interesting to me, and I didn't think it was that good. And to be fair, that was a Earth Eater, Okalu song, and is way more Earth Eater style than Okalu's. And I think that it didn't actually even make that much sense to have Okalu on there because their blend isn't that good. Okalu sounds better than Earth Eater does. And that was the best part of the song, is when she came on and sang, because I like her voice better. I think it's better. And it just didn't mesh so well to me. It seemed like the only thing they had in common actually is the fact that they both had a baby. whereas the Kalala Pink Panther S song, one, good song. I thought that was a really good song. And it makes a lot of sense to me to have Pink Panther S on that. I think that they sounded really good together, and her part very much added to the song and made it something different and more interesting to be there. So. Yeah.
1: The first one, I guess I'm not so familiar with either of those artists.
0: Mm-hmm.
1: So I thought it was nice. I was like, oh, they're talking about being new mothers, which I actually thought was very sweet and not something you hear a lot of songs being about.
0: True.
1: And like, I don't know, postpartum depression and stuff. I couldn't hear the lyrics so well, but I don't know. I found it kind of charming and lullaby in the sense that I thought the harmony was really nice. It was giving me like classical harmonic movement kind of style, but then in this more electronic way, which I always like that kind of pairing of a more either like jazz or classical harmony mixed with like more modern production techniques or sounds.
0: Mm-hmm.
1: Yeah, I thought it was nice. And then that last one, love. Oh. I mean, their styles just blend very well.
0: Yeah.
1: I wrote, I liked when the bass drum linked. Wait. Trump. I liked when the bass drum linked up with the vocal phrasing. She was like, da da da da, and the bass was like,
0: poop, poop, poop. Whoa, I didn't get that far. Nice.
1: It was very like not in your face. Like in the way that we're listening to these songs right now, I wasn't like blown away by it, but I could see myself listening at the gym, on the subway,
0: totally,
1: on a little walk, and it would really like enhance that experience.
0: Yeah.
1: Nothing crazy, but
0: just kind of good.
1: Just kind of good, yeah.
0: Yeah. Okay, will you introduce our next section?
1: Our next section is going to be Josh Conway's new song, which I have not heard any of his solo project outside of the Marías. He's the drummer and producer of the Marías. And then Lola Young, which I don't know when she put this out. Let's look. Lola Young says, May 22nd.
0: Okay.
1: So it's been out for a second, but I haven't heard any of this new. Oh, it's just a single. Okay. The two of them just feel very like part of the same scene for me, even though.
0: Maybe just because they both played at the same music festival last year.
1: Yes. Kind of like alternative pop of 2025.
0: Totally.
1: And like, what are they going to do now?
0: Yeah.
1: Let's see.
0: Hey, let's see. First will be Breathless by Josh Conway.

0: Okay. Do you have thoughts?
1: Yeah.
0: Okay.
1: Go. Josh Conway, at first I didn't like it. And then the chorus, I was like, this is a great chill pop song.
0: Yeah. It's like, well, great. I don't know. It's
1: like
0: a good.
1: As good as like a chill pop song.
0: Yeah.
1: Can be. produced by Jared Solomon and Paul Cherry. Anytime I say I'm going to a silent disco in Los Angeles, that is
0: who's
1: throwing it.
0: name drop.
1: And then I went to Lola Young song credits to see if it was also those producers who worked with her, which usually do. And then I see songwriter Jamila Jamil.
0: What the hell?
1: What?
0: Okay.
1: And like James Blake produced it, which makes a lot of sense. I hated that.
0: Yeah, I hated that.
1: Really did.
0: And I was feeling like I was going to be unfair because there's actually nothing that Lola Young has ever put out that has ever resonated with me ever. So I wasn't going to like it, but I thought this one was particularly bad.
1: Yeah.
0: And it really stretched on for a long time there.
1: I know.
0: I was like, wow, enough out of you, Lola. Yeah. There's something like there was one that was like, sorry about that, mate. And I was like, oh, brother.
1: Yeah, like lyrically, musically, I was just like, this is so on the nose. It's so boring.
0: It's not good.
1: It feels like she just maybe felt like she owed. We're about to be done.
0: So then my only other thought about the Josh Conway song is that I was, it's incredible to me how much Maria's solo project, Not For Radio, still does sound like the Maria's. And so I was like, wow, she really is the driving force behind the Maria's. Because that's what she sounds like.
1: Well, she's Maria.
0: And she's Maria, of course. So anyways, those are my thoughts.
1: Wow, ended on a bad note.
0: And on a bad note, unfortunately.
1: The first one.
0: I just wanted to really quickly say that my favorite one, you're going to hate this, is the Tinashe song. That's my favorite one we listened to this entire album. Our, my second favorite was the Kalela one. Go.
1: My favorite, probably Carly Rae Jepsen.
0: That's crazy.
1: And then who was the second one? No, I like the Julia Jacklin actually.
0: Oh, that was good too. Okay, well,
1: really
0: anyways,
1: good.
0: Thanks for listening, everybody. That's all we have time for today. Catch you next week.
1: Bye.
0: Okay, bye.
1: Hello.
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Good afternoon. Can you guys hear me okay? I'm looking at my dials. It said I was a little too loud when I was playing Madonna before, but I think we're good now. My dials are still a little low. But welcome to Roller Rink Radio. I am your host, Catherine Tallman. We started off with Madonna's music from, I think the album is called Music from 2000. Pretty sure. Yes. From the year 2000. That song was featured as Madonna's halftime show at the World Cup closing ceremony yesterday. And she started off the show with these roller skaters. And so my Instagram has been full of all the roller skaters being like, oh my goodness, if you told me I would have been roller skating with Madonna when I first started. Da, da, da, da. I was like, oh my goodness. And all the other people I follow that are like, oh my gosh, I hope I get invited next time to roller skate with Madonna at the World Cup halftime show. But oh wow, that was so awesome. I watched it before I came on air to, you know, make sure I knew what I was talking about if she did a medley. She included her new song, Danceria. I've never been there, so how would I know? But it was so good. The song ended and the hairs of my body were standing. So great performance. I didn't participate in any viewing of the World Cup other than that one 2-minute performance from Madonna. So that was that. And I went out dancing this weekend and this fellow 1979 hit played at Beauty Bar. And when I heard the intro, this song has been living on the Roller Rink Radio playlist, waiting for its moment to be on air. And so I heard Patrick Hernandez and I was like, oh, this is Born to Be Alive. So let's enjoy Born to Be Alive, Patrick Hernandez from 1979.

Okay, that was the levels are so low. Oh, okay. I have it like really high, so sorry if I'm yelling in your ear. That was Patrick Hernandez, Born to Be Alive, into Lips Incorporated Funky Town, the single version, not the 8 minute long version. Up next, we have Crowded House, Don't Dream It's Over. And I thought it'd be funny to mention there's this cover that is done of this song with Miley Cyrus and Ariana Grande like 10 years ago. And it's very funny. Like, this is when Miley Cyrus was in her bangers era. And so she's like flirting with Ariana Grande during their performance. They're both in like some character onesies. I think Miley's in a unicorn and Ariana's in a mouse. And the other day, I saw this video for the first time. So good. It is Madonna and Miley Cyrus, and they're doing a performance together of a medley of Madonna's Don't Stop. It's oh gosh, the Madonna we don't stop. But it's Miley Cyrus's We Can't Stop and Madonna's Don't Tell Me to Stop. And so when they're doing it together, oh my goodness, that song, that performance is so good. Look up Madonna Miley performance. That is the same era of Miley. So Miley is also flirting with Madonna on stage. It's just hilarious to watch. But now when I hear Don't Dream It's Over, I'm thinking of the Miley Ariana Grande cover. But I'll be swaying in the studio. Enjoy.

What happened in 1979 that like the best songs come out of it? So that was Crowded House, Don't Dream It's Over from, oh, no. Ah, that's 1986. I'm looking at the wrong song. Then my next planned song, which I originally was going to go out of order, but now that I had that mistake, I'm going to go to what I intentionally planned for what I was going to play next. But wait, now I'm sorry. I'm putting in my new song because this next song is from 1979, and I had it kind of dedicated to my friend Nikki, who is going away soon, because he's the greatest dancer. This is Sister Sledge. He's the greatest dancer. This is from 1979. I don't know. He's good at everything he does. And so when I think of this song, I think of him. Enjoy.

And so before I play my next song, I'm thinking about all the roller skating events that are going on. This past Saturday was very rainy, and there was an anticipated roller derby Gotham game, and it got rained out. It takes place in Prospect Park, at the rink over there. I have not gone over there. I think it's called Le Frank Center. And so I was excited to go to the game. That's going to get rescheduled. I'm not going to be in town for their August game, but their championship game, I would hope to be there for. That's in September. And also at the same rink in Prospect Park, the following weekends, or the upcoming weekends, starting this weekend, there's going to be roller skating happening at the same time as a summer concert series. My good friend Bennett is helping put this up. And Roller Rink Radio, or Roller Rink Radio is excited about this, but I wanted to say that Radio Free Brooklyn is nonprofit, doesn't sponsor any of these events. That's just Catherine, the roller rink girl, being super into these events. So I just wanted to say I will be showing up one of these weekends to go roller skating during the summer concerts, and I'll be looking for the Gotham roller derby games. And also over by Broadway Junction this Saturday, there is the Quad Comp. I'm very excited for the Quad Comp. I was told about it. I was visiting my friend a few weeks ago, and I went to the skate park with him, and I met some roller skaters at the skate park, kind of a minority there as all the skateboarders. And this one really nice roller skater comes up to me and shows me some pointers, and her name's Kayla. And she's like, "Oh, you're from Brooklyn. Are you going to be at the Quad Comp?" And I didn't know anything about the Quad Comp. I look it up. Tickets seemed expensive. And so then another buddy last week was like, "Are you going to the Quad Comp?" And I was like, "Oh, I didn't get my tickets yet. But now that you say something, I'll go get my tickets." But they told me that it's free. You only have to pay to compete. So I am in no position to be competing in the Quad Comp, but I'm very excited to go. So I hope that all works out. I hope the weather is nice for us. That is my last day commuting from the East Village. This is my last episode where I am dog sitting. The past three episodes, I've been coming from the East Village, but now I'm going to be back in Bushwick, back with Radio Free Brooklyn right around the corner. So that's awesome. And my next song is, it was really cool. To full transparency, I didn't have a show prepared this morning. And so when I'm in my morning, I went to Pilates this morning and I still didn't have a show planned. But when I'm coming home, my day list on Spotify that generates songs for you, my day list was, I wish I remembered the name. It was like Funky Backyard Party. And so it had all these awesome disco numbers for me to shuffle through and see what I wanted to play today. And Tom Tom Club, Genius of Love from 1981 came on, and I, in my Gen Z experience, didn't know this was Mariah Carey's Fantasy sample. And so I was having a lot of fun. I obviously know the chorus. So enjoy. This is originally from 1981.

Okay. That was Tom Tom Club, Genius of Love. And now I'm going to include another song that I found on the same day list that I also didn't know was a sample to a song that I know from my youth. And so I know Touch the Sky by Kanye West, and I did not know it was sampled from Curtis Mayfield, Move On Up. And so that song is very long, the extended version. That's like an 8 minute long song, or 2 minutes and 46 seconds. So enjoy 2 minutes and 46 seconds from the 1969 Move On Up, Curtis Mayfield.

I do gotta say, I am cultured. I do know these songs, but I'm a lot more familiar with their samples. And so I think this brings me into my intrusive thought for the day. I think it goes with the last song. What? I think it goes with the last song, and I think it goes with the following song after. And we're going to be playing Talking Heads' Nothing But Flowers. This is a childhood anthem, most well known from the backseat of the car, behind the driver's seat. That was my spot in the car, looking out the window. This and They Might Be Giants. That is the childhood soundtrack. Enjoy Nothing But Flowers. This is from 1988. Talking Heads.

That was Apache, the Sugar Hill Gang. That is from 1981. And before it was Talking Heads from 1988, Nothing But Flowers. I got to see that live with my parents. That was super awesome. And to close out the show, we're going to go early. We're going to go to 2004. And this is one of the first songs that I had onto the Roller Rink Radio playlist when I was first coming up with the show. I said this about Go Deep by Janet Jackson, and so maybe I was just on a Janet Jackson kick. This is Slow Love by Janet Jackson, 2004.

Hey guys, thank you so much for coming to Roller Rink Radio. We're going to close out our show with what we play every week. And from the best year for music, 1979, I close out every show with On the Radio by Donna Summer. 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We appreciate it so much. I had so much fun this week. It's a beautiful day. Be safe. Be kind. Have a lot of fun. I just want to wish you a great middle of July. Be safe. Enjoy your week. This is On the Radio by Donna Summer. Bye.

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Well, there's a crack across the ceiling. Yes, there's a crack across the ceiling. Well, there's a crack

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1: Well, there's a leak.
0: Well,
1: just there's a leak.
0: In this old building.
1: There's a leak.
0: Well,
1: just there's a leak.
0: There's a leak. In this old building.

0: Hey, I'm not... Oh, there we go. Something's very strange going on here. My computer doesn't seem to be liking the input of music from my usual place. So, hopefully it still sounds pretty good because I can't hear it. Anyway, hi, everybody. This is John Rasso. You're listening to This Music Hour here on Radio Free Brooklyn. I'm going to be taking next week off while I figure this out because I'm also moving apartments. So that's today's theme, if you haven't caught it so far. Packing up, moving on. It's your classic New York City move of just a couple blocks, same neighborhood, same stop. But, you know, better opportunity for a better apartment. And anyway, I'm not moving to Florida, though.
1: I'm going to move down to Florida. And I'm gonna bowl me a perfect game. I'm gonna cut off my leg down in Florida. And I'm gonna dance one-legged off in the rain. Well, they say the Sydney Portier was a blind man. And they say that LBJ was a Soviet Jew. I said that when I go down to Florida way, there ain't no kind of sexual healing that I would not, should not, or could not do. I said this right here. Well, I'm moving down to Florida. And you know that I'm gonna have to potty train the Chairman Mao. And I'm gonna make the governor write my doo-doo a letter, child. And then I'm gonna grind me a White Castle slider out of India's sacred cow.

I'm a hostage down in Florida, child. Ain't nobody gonna tell me what to do, stepchild. By this time, I guess you figured out about Florida. Turn the muddy water into Vaseline stained. Maybe making tadpoles the size of Mercury's in Florida. That'd be telling Julio Iglesias what to sing now. Well, whoever said this Sidney Poitier was a blind man. And you the same of Elvis Presley too. Cause all the sausages that dance like Ray Bolger on the hood of a car in a traffic jam. No, just exactly what you do right here.

let's see if things are working better now. Come on. Here we go. Okay, I think I might be echoing. Trying to figure how these things work out. Anyway, let me give you the long list of what you played while I don't have the same control I usually have. Let's see. We heard Bad Company doing Moving On from 1974. Spoon from 2014 doing Rent I Pay. Ben Queller from 2006, I Gotta Move. Bob Dylan from 1967 doing Dear Lord Landlord. The Animals, We Gotta Get Out of This Place from 1965. The Liars, She Pays the Rent from 1986. Slim Harpo doing Mailbox Blues from, I think, 1965. Porter Wagoner and Dolly Parton, Better Move It On Home from 1970. And The Smithereens, House We Used to Live In from 1988. The Butthole Surfers, Moving to Florida from 1986. And that first set featured Elvis Presley, We're Gonna Move from 1959. The Kinks, I Gotta Move from 1964. And The Pretenders, Pack It Up from 1981. So there you go. That is my moving theme. I'm still working on it. You're not going to get a new show next week because I'm hopefully will be soon restoring my internet and everything. But let's see. Where do we go from here? I'm a little more random. You know what? I've been moving a lot, so I guess I get around.

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All right, welcome back to Radio Free Brooklyn. Right now at the top of the hour, you are listening to Under the Influence, here with your host, Kaylin, on this beautiful sunny Monday. I've just come back from the beach. It's kind of been a perfect day. And here I am with you guys to listen to some music, one of my favorite parts of the week. And I like to make it relevant, make it topical. And so today's playlist is called World Cup Wonder, because we're at the last stretch of it at this point. We're at the semifinals, and we have France, Spain, Argentina, and England left. So, I don't know, kind of exciting. I will say I've seen, you know, a couple of these teams already in the World Cup finals and winning, so I would love for there to be a team that doesn't usually win to win. I think that would be very exciting. I'm always an underdog fan. But, I mean, you've got Messi with Argentina, and obviously he's one of the best players out there. So I think it's been really beautiful to see all the teams that do play Argentina. Even if they lose, they're still so, I mean, a lot of the players are younger and probably looked up to Messi their whole lives while they were building their soccer careers. Also, you know, that's the American word, but football careers. And so seeing them kind of still feel grateful and excited and honored that they got to play with Messi and against him, seeing that on their face has been really beautiful. Because why else, you know, do you do it more than just like the love of the game? And I know a lot of New Yorkers are sad for the World Cup to be ending, because people have been enjoying the casualness of the hangouts of World Cup watch parties. You know, it gives everyone a reason, a purpose to get together. But I say we should do that for all sorts of things. Your social life does not have to end just because the World Cup ends. I personally am a little bit ready for everything to calm down a little bit here in New York City. I think I was ranting about this last time, but between the Knicks winning and the Knicks parade, and we had Pride, and we had 4th of July and Fleet Week and World Cup, it's been a lot. It's been crazy here and it's been fun, but I'm ready for things to slow down a little bit. But I'll still be hanging out with my friends. We can watch. Well, there's tennis coming up, actually. The U.S. Open is coming up, so here in New York, and you can go to the practices for free, which is nice. Last year, I got to see, Venus Williams and some other really impressive tennis players, and I know nothing about tennis, but it was cool to sit, you know, courtside and try and understand. I mean, it's a very fast game. It's pretty easy to process, but I don't know the technicalities of it. But they, you know, you can pay for one of those really expensive, fancy drinks with the honeydew balls that are supposed to mimic tennis balls. The honeydews, that's what it's called, the honeydews. You do get to keep the cup, so that's the plus. But I think the drink is like $30. Which is crazy, but you can do it once. It's fair. We've still got baseball going on. That's always fun. As someone who worked for the Brooklyn Cyclones last year, I can say that those games are a blast. If you haven't been to a Brooklyn Cyclones game, you absolutely have to go. Seinfeld Night is coming up, where there's the Elaine dancing contest. I don't know if it's too late to sign up. I don't think so, because it's in August. So you, if you feel like you could do a good Elaine dance, I would recommend looking into that. So lots of fun things still going on in New York City, but it's been fun to have the World Cup. You know, it's only every 4 years, this one, and then in 2 years from now, we'll have the Women's World Cup, which I honestly prefer. but, you know, this one does get a lot of hype, and it's fun to be part of that energy. And so we have a very loosely soccer
inspired playlist today. We're going to start with Kick Your Game by TLC and the score featuring Diamond D by the Fugees off of the album The Score. Then the next one is definitely like you have to interpret it in a soccer fashion. It's Pass That Dutch by Missy Elliott. And while, you know, we know what the song's actually about, you can definitely see it through the frame of like soccer. And I was rooting originally for the Netherlands. They're no longer in it, unfortunately. But, you know, people from the Netherlands are called Dutch people. So it's like they're, I'm imagining it like they're running on the soccer field and they're like, pass that Dutch to each other. Like that's what they're saying to each other on the field. A little silly, but I love the intro. I mean, I love this song. I love the intro to this song. When I was a competitive dancer in high school, we had a hip hop routine to this song and the intro. It's like, there's a disease that's attacking all clubs with heavy breathing, wild dancing. And so we had to kind of act that out as a skit and we were like running around like, and it was really fun. So, and that's kind of, you know, I feel like a lot of the games that they've been playing here, I feel bad for all these European, Northern European soccer players that have been playing games here in the US in some like really humid, hot cities. I think they're not used to it. You could tell a lot of the time. So there's a lot of huffing and puffing while dancing in the stands. You know, maybe she did write this song about a soccer game that she went to. Then we've got Red Card by Princess. It's kind of a humorous take on like, you know, when you get in trouble in a soccer game, you get a red card, you have to sit out the next game. And it's about using that same concept, but like in your interpersonal life with your coworkers, friends, relationships. I think it'd be a funny idea to just like, if someone's done you wrong, just genuinely pull out a red card and be like, nope, go sit in the corner. This is your red card. Or give them a yellow one if they're like, they need to watch out. I saw someone who actually on the internet who actually laminated her own red and yellow cards using paint samples from Home Depot. And she was like, I'm going to bring this to the bar. And anytime someone makes me, you know, upset, I'm going to pull one of these out. So I think it's kind of a silly, fun thing. And then we've got Goalie by Serpuline. And then Fearless by Pink Floyd off the album Metal. I really love this album cover artwork. It's like, I should look into what inspired it because every time I look at it, I'm trying to figure out what it actually is a picture of, but it's kind of cotton candy colors, like a cotton candy blue and pink, and there's swirls and it's a little bit cloud. But then to me, it looks kind of like a snail. I don't know. But at the end of the song, there's like some Liverpool chants. So that's why I'm including it here in the soccer playlist. And so there are definitely some, I think there are some Liverpool players in the World Cup this year. I'm sure there were. I'll triple check on that. But so that's our first set of our World Cup Wonder playlist to get us in the mood here for the semifinals. So without further ado, let's listen to Kick Your Game by TLC.

0: do is front and lie. Baby. Whatever. Yo, I'm going to get some drink. You all right? You straight?
1: Yeah, I'm straight.
0: I'll be right back.
2: Hey, yo, Jay, I don't even fucking show.
1: Been fucking show.
2: Michelle Leslie.

0: He said he fucked her. There's a Michelle right there. Call over, yo.
1: Hey, yo, Michelle, come here for a second, baby. Come here.
0: Ask him.
1: Hey, yo, you fuck Jay?
2: Hell no. Ew.
1: Nigga, not that Michelle Leslie Brown from 225th Street that played ball in the park. The other Michelle Leslie Brown.
0: Nigga, that's the only one.
1: Nigga, how many Michelles is there?
3: Nigga, she got a cousin or some shit like that, man. I'm saying though. No. I know.
4: Listen up, everyone. We have been just informed that there's an unknown virus that's attacking all clubs. Symptoms have been said to be heavy breathing, wild dancing, coughing. So when you hear the sound, run for cover.

it's not that hard. I was a refugee, red card.

All right, welcome back to Radio Free Brooklyn. You're just listening to Fearless by Pink Floyd off the album Metal here on our World Cup Wonder playlist. As you hear the soccer / football fans, they don't say, what do they say in the UK? I'm just realizing, do they call it football? Yeah, they definitely do, but they don't pronounce it football because that would make no sense. That's like a German accent, I feel like, when Americans say football and we mean soccer, we have to say it with the German accent so that people understand that we don't mean American football. On our next set coming up here, we've got Keepers by Merle Saunders and Jerry Garcia, a previously unreleased song, off of Keystone Companions. And then we've got a version. I think that it seems to me that there's multiple versions of this song or multiple recordings of this song. And it's Olay. This is by The Bouncing Souls off of their album Hopeless Romantic. But the song features the Olay, Olay, Olay chant, which is one of the most famous sports anthems in the world. Typically sung to celebrate a great play, a goal, just something really impressive during a soccer game. I feel like you don't really hear it at other sporting events, at least I don't, but soccer, you 100% are always hearing this. And it's just a repeating of Olé. And although the word Olé originates from Spanish, bullfighting to signify approval, the famous soccer chant actually began in Belgium, which is where I was born. So kind of fun fact, I guess. It was popularized in 1985 by the Belgian singer Grand Jojo. Although I think you would pronounce it, well, depending on where in Belgium they're from, you might say Grand Yo-Yo. And producer Roland Verloven in a song called Underlocked Champion, originally sung in French as Allez, Allez. That makes sense, actually. I'm reading this for the first time, so I'm learning it while I'm telling you this. And it's spelled A-L-L-E-Z, but Allez. Allez, Allez. And then it was adapted into Spanish as Olay, Olay for the 1986 World Cup in Mexico. And then from there, it quickly spread across the globe and became a global phenomenon. But that makes sense, actually, to me, that how the tradition started and how it became what it is today. Also, I feel like they just like to say Olay, the Belgians. There's a few different Belgian singers that I know that use Olay in their songs, which doesn't really make sense, but over in Europe, the countries are so close together. A lot of people know how to speak multiple languages, so they just kind of use them all. I have relatives in the Netherlands, and it's very normal and kind of just their slang to mix in, you know, while they're speaking Dutch, they'll mix in some French, or they'll mix in some English, or, you know, some other language. I think we should try that more as Americans. I feel like we just sometimes put a British accent on something, and that's kind of the extent of it. But anyways, that's your fun fact of the day. And then we'll listen to Boys in the Better Land by Fontaines D.C. This isn't necessarily a soccer song, but every time I hear this song, to me, it looks like the intro. It's like the opening scene of a movie about soccer in Ireland. And like these young rowdy boys, and they're running around in the soccer field super fast. I don't know. That's what I see. I'm giving you you can see whatever you want. I don't want you to force you to visualize the same thing as me during the song, but I think it's the perfect pace song for playing soccer. And you can let me know if you agree or not. And then we've got a song that kind of a silly song. It's called The Football Referee by Matt McGinn, similar last name to me.
McGlynn, but he's McGinn. And then lastly, we'll listen to Runnin' Down a Dream by Tom Petty off of Full Moon Fever. And that is our set here on Under the Influence World Cup Wonder. So I hope whatever team you're rooting for, I hope they win. May the odds be ever in your favor, as they say in the Hunger Games. And like I said, I think when the Knicks were playing, at the end of the day, what matters is that they did their best, and hopefully that they were nice to their teammates and to each other. And it's just impressive what these people can do, no matter what. I always feel so sad when, like, a team loses, especially if it comes to penalty kicks, and it's like, you know, the goalie misses that one that causes his team to lose. Oh, it always breaks my heart. It's not their fault, you know? A lot of it's, skill is a huge part of it, obviously. But sometimes it's just chance. And that's the name of the game. Well, without further ado, I love saying that. I say that all the time on this show. Speaking of ado, Much Ado About Nothing, the Shakespeare play, is playing this weekend at Rockaway, Shakespeare on the Rocks, July 16th through 19th. And it's free. So go support your local Brooklyn. Well, actually, it's Queens. Just kidding. It's Queens. But go support your local theater. It's, you know, one of our friendly neighborhood boroughs, neighborly boroughs. And, you know, I feel like the Shakespeare in the Park at Central Park, it's just so competitive. It's ridiculous. This you don't have to wait in a line for. You can just show up. So I encourage you to go. All right. That's my last note. I swear. Now, without further ado, here is Keepers by Merle Saunders and Jerry Garcia.

0: children saw something on TV today, and now they can't stop imitating it. What was it? The film Straw Dogs, directed by Sam Peckinpah, starring Dustin Hoffman.
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Well, hello, this is Tosin. You're listening to Legit Water here on RFB. 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Every cent counts. So what you just heard was called Please Don't Go by Chris Okatai. And then before that, I played some Yeji. And then the first song that you heard was Is It True What They Tell Me by Ramona Lisa, who is also known as Caroline Polachek. We're going to keep on playing some good music. Up next, we have a song called Solid by ML Book. And then after that, we have a song by the artist Zena, which is a new duo that I discovered this week. So keep on listening.

was Mufasa by The Bees, a South African group, originally released in 1988. And then before that, you heard Through the Dark by The Sundays, and that was off their 1997 EP, Cry. And then the song that you heard before that was My Love, Your Love by Zedda. And they are an Afropop slash Ethiopian jazz duo comprised of Johan Kabedi, who is also in the group Kokoroko, who I've played numerous times. And then the other bandmate is Melanik. So they're both Ethiopian, based in London. And that song came out this year. Up next, we have a song called Love Room by Frank Harris and Maria Marquez. And for those of you that are just tuning in, this is Chosen on Legit Water. I host this show every Mondays at 7 p.m. It's an hour-long show, so we have about 20 more minutes. So yeah, keep on listening.

That was Maria by Greg Mendez. Up next, we have a song called Suavio by Dr. Nico or Nico Quesada, who is a Congolese artist. And this track was released in the late 60s. We have about 15 minutes left, and for those of you that are just tuning in, my name is Tosin. This is Legit Water. 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Here is Suavilo.

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1: Hey, it's Dr. Lisa of Dr. Lisa Gives a Shit. 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
1: Anything?
2: Should I? Yeah, I hear myself.
1: Yeah, start talking.
3: Check. Hello, hello.
2: And I hear Mel.
1: Yeah.
3: This is Mel. Hi.
1: Perfect.
2: Okay, we're vamping.
3: We're vamping.
2: We're vamping. This is like my dream internal monologue. Just me and also Mel.
3: Yeah, we were just talking about some improv drama. Should we talk about it? No,
2: yeah. Let's talk about it right now.
3: Spill the tea about
2: all people. These people.
1: There's tea to be spilled, don't
3: there? No, there's not.
1: Guys, hello everybody.
2: Hello.
3: Hi, Ralph.
1: Hello, hello, Mel. Mel Rubin is here. Our special guest. This is No Suggestion, improv comedy talk show. I'm Ralph.
2: I'm Hannah.
1: Hannah Marius is here. And Mel Rubin is here. The great Mel. How are you doing?
3: It's an honor to be here. I'm doing great. It's like the most beautiful summer night right now that really just changed my whole mood.
1: Oh,
3: in a good
1: wonderful.
3: Way.
1: Okay.
3: Yeah.
1: How did the day start out?
3: The day started out with me making this smoothie that I've been trying out for breakfast, which is like I think I'm doing too much. I'm just going to say that. I think I'm trying to accomplish too many things with this breakfast.
1: Oh.
3: Which is that it's a smoothie at its core, but it's a frozen banana. And then instead of milk, I was like, what if I just put my morning coffee in the smoothie? Because then that way I don't have to also have coffee. I can just, you know, do both.
2: Yeah, I've had a coffee smoothie.
1: Oh, yeah. I do it a lot.
3: Yeah, so it's coffee. And then there's two different kinds of protein powder. Because I was like, well,
1: oh my God.
3: Where am I getting the protein? I got to add protein. So it's peanut butter and chocolate. Two different. There's a peanut butter protein powder. And then there's a chocolate protein powder.
1: Okay. Mm-hmm.
3: And that chocolate protein powder also has collagen, which I don't even know if I need or if I'm supposed to be having it. But it said plus collagen on the bottle in such fun letters. And I
2: Great.
3: Thought, that looks like something I should be having as well. So that's in there. And what else goes in the smoothie? I think that's it. But
2: that doesn't sound like, that sounds like four ingredients.
3: Yeah, but yeah. It did give
1: protein,
3: me
1: protein, banana, coffee.
3: Yeah, I think there's just like too much coffee. I think trying to make it my entire coffee intake for the day was ambitious. It gave me a bit of a tummy.
1: Oh,
3: yeah.
2: A little tummy.
1: Yeah. Okay.
3: But that's how my day started, to answer your question. And then I went to work and I stepped outside and I thought, wow, it's a gorgeous day.
1: Yes.
3: And
1: this is the first time I've been outside.
3: Yeah.
1: To do this podcast. I was out late last night. I went to, my friend took me to Jones Beach to see Christopher Cross
3: and
1: Toto.